0: You know what it is.
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0: It's closing time.
1: Open all
0: the Odd Couple, Rod Parker, Kelvin Washington. Big shout out to Ephraim Salaam. Rod Woodson, our guest on this closing Trash Talking Tuesday.
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0: on that note, last call on The Odd Couple. Who we got?
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3: Keenan.
5: Yeah.
3: You're on. What's up, man?
5: Not a whole lot. Rob, a couple of weeks ago, I heard you talk about this state college sports and things of this nature.
3: Mm-hmm.
5: Let me tell you that this is a travesty. This is bad legislation. These guys, they do not play by NFL rules. And you're right, they don't have any representation. Let me tell you what they are, Rob. What they are employees of the state. If they were employees, they would have all the rights, protections, and privileges of an employee, to include retirement. And 38 years from now, I will come back and get my retirement, and it will reduce the transfer of students, and they'll stay in one place more often if they had those rights and protections. They are employees, not professional athletes.
3: 100%. And what they're doing to these players is disgraceful. It really is. And in this time of our country's history where we are, and the problems, Kelvin, we're going through, we got to keep it real. Why is this a priority?
0: Man, we got way too much going on.
3: You do it. You read the news every morning.
0: Every morning, I'm telling you.
3: It's bad. It's bad. People are struggling, paying for gas, buying groceries.
0: Interest rate just went up.
3: Right. You can't buy a house. And you're worried about college athletes and saving the college's money because you want to stifle people from earning a living. In a capitalistic society, except for you people, you can't have it.
0: You
3: brought
0: people?
3: It up.
0: Now you was aggressive
3: you
0: looking people? At me, pointing. I almost fell by. I almost had to go check my
3: I'm
0: pay
3: talking
0: stubs.
3: About if you play football or basketball, you people. Because it's not baseball players.
0: Not hockey players.
3: Not
0: golf,
3: it's not golf.
0: Not
3: it's not tennis. You people who play football and you people who play basketball. Not for you. For everybody else, okay. What is this? And the worst part is that the players...
0: Home run, by the way, for your Yankees.
3: Who was that? And you know what? Was that Ben Rice?
0: Yeah.
3: Is that a lefty? Did they bring in a lefty to pitch to him? And he got a home run off a lefty? Was that a lefty? I can't see who was pitching.
0: Hey, Rob G, if you ever want to distract Rob Parker, just do that.
3: What? It's playoff baseball time.
0: I know. I'm saying you were making an amazing point.
2: You know
0: was
2: what
0: preaching.
2: Would have made that better, though?
0: What?
2: If it was Aaron Judge. Hit it.
3: No, no, stop.
2: He would have hit
3: it
2: at least 60 feet further.
3: Stop. Ben Rice, he got 2 hits in the game. He's
0: hey,
3: playing
0: you know,
3: well.
0: You know, I just realized something.
3: I just didn't see
0: I was
3: it.
0: I was leaving something on the table that I could have had in my back pocket.
3: Yeah, he hit off a lefty.
0: That's anytime you're going crazy, I could just be like, "Hey, the Yankees hit a home run." Hey, no, wait, where, who? Hey, where? When? What? How?
3: Hey, I'm very passionate about it because I think it's wrong, Kelvin. You know,
0: I have great
3: passion for this.
0: I told you today.
3: I think it's wrong. I really do fundamentally. I just think what they're doing is not right to these
0: and
3: kids.
0: And I hate to get, and you said it earlier, like when you said we'll go there. And we went there. And I hate to always have to go there because somebody's going to say, oh, it ain't that deep. If you ever just want to know where things are, look at who it affects. You know what? I'll give you an example. In the state of California, it was all right, open carry, everybody had guns. You know what happened when they changed that? When the Black Panthers started carrying them and going up on state buildings demanding changes and things like that. You know, that's when they changed. And they said, all right, hold on now. You can't be having an open carry like this. And my point, I say that to say, it's always something what you were saying when it's certain groups of people.
3: But here's the other thing. I want you guys to really think about this. Hear me out. The NCAA, mm-hmm. and just think about what they did. One thing should tell you all you need to know. When black players and white players integrated college basketball, what did they do, Kelvin? They stopped dunking.
0: Oh, yeah, dunking. No more dunking.
3: You could not dunk. Just listen. Just think about that. If that doesn't tell you, you think they have the best. Kareem Abdul-Jabbar played where he couldn't dunk the basketball.
0: He had to do finger roll layups all day.
3: Do you hear me?
0: He had to throw it in.
3: Those are the people you're trusting to save college sports. The people who systematically said, oh, wait a minute. We can't have this. Let's take this away. Dude, I'm sorry. The NCAA, the college people, the Nick Sabans and the Calipari's of the world. You know what?
0: What's that?
3: I'm not buying them. Those people are bad people. Bad people.
0: You heard it. Okay. We are
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13: 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Guaranteed human. We are. And here's what you need to know.
3: The late wild card opener about to start in San Diego. The Padres hosting the Cubs. Alex Bregman, the DH for the Cubs tonight after facial fractures just over a week ago. At Yankee Stadium, the Yanks now up 2-0 on Boston in the top of the sixth. 100 pitches thrown by the starter Cam Schlittler in 5 1/3, 8 strikeouts. He is still on the mound. They just, the Yankees, got a solo homer top of the bottom of the fifth from Ben Rice, and that came right after the starter Peyton Tolley left the game. The White Sox get out to a 5-0 lead in the fifth and won at Houston in a game 1-6-3. Atlanta started the day with a home victory over Philadelphia 5-3. Austin Riley's 3-run homer in the bottom of the eighth decided it. In a WNBA playoff game, Indiana stayed alive with a home win against Las Vegas 99-89. Caitlin Clark, 27 points, 15 assists. NHL opening night wins for Florida and Montreal. I'm Steve DeSager.
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34: Jason.
27: Yes, what do you got, Frostburg?
34: Looking for the Mets game here. I can't find it anywhere.
27: They're in the Cancun playoffs. They're playing the Pirates right now. And they're winning 6-1. Skeens can only throw 81 miles an hour. They knocked him out of the game very early.
34: Is that his pickleball serve?
27: Yes, and then winner gets the Nationals tomorrow. So it's a very big game.
34: Good.
27: Yeah, very big game tonight.
34: Round robin.
27: Of all the drama we've had and will continue to have so far in Major League Baseball tonight, you can roll it all up. It's going to pale in comparison.

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0: As well as from all the Citizen Critics out there.
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0: We'll find some useful tips.
2: This is in German. 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
2: Because we won the war.
1: Well, and some pretty useless tips.
0: Oh, it has wall-to-wall profanity and vulgar language.
4: Can't you just make a movie about mobsters where they don't swear?
0: We'll uncover some startling truths. September 11th was still more than a week away.
4: He claiming Mr. Rogers had something to do with 9/11?
3: I think he's not claiming it. I think he's about to prove it, Greg.
0: We'll go on a journey of self-discovery.
4: Night of the Comet is one of the greatest movies. Yeah. Well,
3: no, it's not, but...
4: I immediately back off that statement.
0: And confront our own shameful opinions.
4: Why should the pros who get, at least they get paid for it? Why don't I want to do this for free? Like my opinion on, what was that band that I really got out in front of?
0: The New Radicals.
4: The New Radicals. Yeah, I was like, I think this guy's like the next Stevie Wonder.
1: But mostly, it'll be a bunch of nonsense like this.
4: Yeah, he was Bing. Let me Bing it.
3: Yeah, I'm gonna Bing this.
4: Bing?
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0: So winner! You get a golden ticket. You get a golden ticket.
1: Because I got a golden ticket.
0: The answer is too much. Only Jim Brown and Marshall Faulk have more. Hollering James.
2: Jim Brown and Marshall Faulk. And Marshall Faulk played for the Indianapolis Colts. And did they win? Did you tell me if they won, Ben?
0: Hollering James, you've just won a golden ticket. What are you going to do next?
2: I'm going to give it to Tammy and Montana owners who called me and told me to
0: Okay, go. All right. Well, we need – Tammy hasn't called in a while. We'd love to hear from Tammy. All right, thank you there, Hollering James from Minneapolis, Minnesota. The Queen of Hearts is upcoming. If you want to ask Lorena a question, hashtag Queen of Hearts. That's hashtag Queen of Hearts. We'll get to that. And if you want to call in, there's a line open. You want to say hello. If you're you want to chat with her on the phone there, on the radio, you can do that as well. 877-99 on Fox. The Queen of Hearts is next.
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1: 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Colin Simmons get even bigger recognition. We got You Make the Call. What do you expect the Horns to work on the most to get ready for Oklahoma? Michael Fabiano joins us to talk all things fantasy football at 7. Danny Davis of the Austin American Statesman joins us at 7:34. Tommy Yarsh of DallasCowboys.com talks about the moves that the Cowboys have made. MLB has elimination games today, and the NBA has a major rule change. I am your host, Mike Harbaugh Harge. My co-host is a WWE Hall of Famer and recognized as the world's strongest man. He is the Mark Henry.
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1: Oh, I'm like, what in the world? 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Also, if you want to voice your opinion, all you got to do is use that talkback feature on the new and improved and always free iHeartRadio app. We've been playing some of those on the air, and if it's good enough, you might even hear it again. All right, let's get into the conversation, because obviously the news that is coming out of the 40 acres hasn't been a lot of great news. Let's just say that the Texas football team has been going through some things, but the most important thing is they continue to win and they continue to move in a way that has this team the most watched team in America. What do I mean by that? Well, I looked at the ratings yesterday, and just so you know, Texas had all eyes on them. And this was the third most watched game in the season thus far. 9.7 million viewers watched the game on Saturday, and it peaked at 12 million during that ball game. You know what game was the number one game? Obviously, the game versus Ohio State. So as of this far, Texas has two of the most watched games that has been played early in the season. Four games have been played. Texas has the first and the third most watched game. The second most watched game, obviously, was LSU and Ole Miss. That game had a lot of storylines in it. But the storyline that continues to grab the headlines is the one about Colin Simmons, Relique Brown. We heard from Coach Sark and what his take was. Chris Del Conte had some stern words in his insider edition of the 40 Acres. I will read some of that a little bit later. But obviously, this has been a big, big story. And during the conversation on Monday with Coach Sark, a question that was asked, and this was something that I thought about a while back when players are late or players have different things that are going on during that time. I had the question of, now that they're getting paid, are they able to get fined? And you'll also hear Cole Hudson's name in this messaging, because Cole Hudson is somebody that has been going through the courts to try to find out if he's going to be active and ready to play. They haven't had to use him. They've done some other things. They've been letting the court system handle their business. But here is Coach Sark's answer to, can players be fined? And, of course, the Cole Hudson situation.
3: Well, we handle all of our stuff internally, and so that I'll leave that there. As it pertains to Cole, it's just been such a roller coaster of stuff with lawsuits, injunctions, and temporary restraining orders and all the stuff going on. He finally did get cleared, I think, on Thursday of last week. And so we'll move forward on the premise that he is cleared, ready to play, until the SEC tells us otherwise. But we'll move forward as if he's ready to play.
1: So that's two good things that could possibly happen.
4: It's very good that he's able to
0: He's got a home already. It's not like he has to go look for a place or somebody is actively recruiting him to come to their team. I'm praying for the guy. I hope that he does get to play, but I just wanted it to be fair, Arch. I didn't want it to be the Texas season to be marred by, oh, they have one of those players. Yeah. And, you know, like nobody wants the argument. Just like Sark said, it's been a lot of injunctions and lawsuits and stuff, and they don't want to be a part of that.
1: Yeah. And, you know, talking about the fines, and I know that this is something that we talked about when it happened. This is something that we talked about on Monday. When Texas does discipline, we don't have to know about it. Everybody doesn't know what type of discipline you do in your home. And it doesn't matter what the outside people, it does to an extent. Let's not get it twisted. But it doesn't matter how he disciplines those that are involved and what he wants to do with it. It's just something that has now become more of a story because of, number one, the guy went out and played an unbelievable game, and it was tarnished by, supposedly tarnished by what people were thinking in his actions. But our guy, CDC, came out in his newsletter, and he was very, very disappointed in, obviously, the inappropriate celebration by the players. And he said he had a major issue with it. And, you know, it was embarrassing. This is his words. It was embarrassing to our proud and widely respected football team, athletic program, and university. It has certainly raised a very warranted concern that many of you have shared with me, drew a lot of attention, and I understand why. Rest assured, Coach Sark has addressed both situations with the players individually and as a team. And as he had discussed after the game and again in his press conference, he said it is unacceptable and it will not be tolerated. The message is very clear. The players' conduct did not reflect the values of Texas athletics and our university, and it cannot happen again. I also want to apologize to our Longhorn community and everyone who expects better from Texas. We should represent this university with class, dignity, and respect at all time. And in those moments, we fell short. So he has addressed it. The University of Texas has addressed it. One of the things that really is bothering me, Mark, is we have so much corruption that is going

0: did something that was very crass and should not have been done. He was penalized, and he corrected it right then. He didn't do a celebration. He did, and he had one of the best games he could ever have. I don't think that game could ever be topped by him. I don't want to put the challenge out there to him because he might go out there and do it again. But I'm not talking about the celebration. I'm talking about the record. He may go out and get the record again. But it's just crazy to me that all of these people that are coming for his head are looking at it in a way that it just does not make any sense to me that they are crucifying him. Like he literally did it for real. Like, I don't understand what's happening.
1: You said it best. He was punished. He was penalized. He was pulled out of the game. He had an issue with his teammates where his teammates told him, look, man, you're a leader. That's unacceptable Correct. Behavior for you.
0: Correct.
1: He's embarrassed. His mother, that's the end. That should be the end, but that's not the end. CDC and the coaching staff and the fan base of Texas, the boosters, I get it.
0: Yep.
1: There's kids out there. We don't want our kids going to school and emulating a star player. That's not a good look. But he's been told he is a kid in the grandest scheme of things. What is he, 18 or 19?
0: 20, I think.
1: 20 years old. Man, like, I made so many mistakes from 20 to 26.
0: As had a lot of people.
1: And everybody that made those mistakes, remember the time that you made yours before you stone him and cast judgment. Like, I don't want to seem biblical about it because this is not a religious matter. It's a football-oriented thing at the end of the day. Right. So the punishments have been made. I think the guy understands. He do it again, that's on him.
0: Yeah, after that, that's on him. I agree with you 100%. We're just getting started on this Way Back Wednesday edition. Loaded show for us today. We got our guy Michael Fabiano trying to help you get better at fantasy football. Not you, Mark. Don't take it personal. I'm talking about everybody out there. Also, we got our guy Danny Davis of the Austin American Statesman. You know he's going to have something to say about that. And we'll talk Dallas Cowboys with our guy Tommy Yarish of DallasCowboys.com at 8 o'clock. 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
10: 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As we talked about on Monday, Tuesday, the news came out that the SEC gave out its awards for the top players, offensive, defensive, special teams, and everybody was up in arms with the thought of Colin Simmons not getting SEC Defensive Player of the Week with that performance. And then we even took it a little bit further, Mark. We took it further because of the fact of what we saw from Landon Jackson. We saw other people playing at an elite level for the Texas Longhorns in a big matchup with a top-ranked team. And what ended up happening? Well, they went out there and played at an elite level, but nobody was recognized from the University of Texas, which was very, very disappointing if you come down to it. Well, the news got better yesterday, Mark, as Colin Simmons got recognized by not one, not two, but three different awards yesterday that was announced. He got the Bednarik Award, the Nagurski Award, and the Walter Camp Award Player of the Week. His 5.5 sacks against Tennessee are now a school record. And this goes back to one of those awards that you always look at is like, back in the day in high school, you'll see a kid that was so good. You know it. You've seen guys, and they were like, well, I'm not voting him first team all district. I'm not voting him that. But then you look at the Syntex, and all of a sudden, he's Syntex Player of the Year. And it's like, does that make your district look terrible when you didn't vote, the district didn't vote him in as a top player, but the Syntex recognized the dude's talents and what, or girls' talents and what they were able to do? It was kind of embarrassing for the SEC not to vote him Defensive Player of the Week, Defensive Lineman of the Week, or even co, if you wanted to give that out, where he didn't have to be singled out.
11: Yeah, I also think that there's a lot of negativity behind it because parts people want to sell newspapers. And I mean, you know, they don't sell newspapers that much anymore, but the people that are the sports writers that have all of the news shows, the sports shows, the Kurt Bowles of the world calling for Colin Simmons' head and asking for, you know, discipline and so forth. Guys, y'all cut it out. All you got to do is ask y'all wives about punishment. I'm telling you that everybody make mistakes. Like, I mean, these guys, they just want clicks, Harge. And you know what? Let them get their clicks. But along with CDC and Steve Sarkisian are the allies, and don't let the noise around them get to them. And the boosters understand that, hey, this is a kid. We got to work with what we have. And everybody's mad that we're successful. If you buy into it, then you're just not helping your own product, your own brand.
10: It's funny because our guy, Derek McKinney, says on the stream and on YouTube, he says, man, I hate the fact that our biggest haters are our own fans. The dude won every award except the SEC Player of the Week. Get out of here with that. He was robbed. Happy hump day. Hit him with the horns. But the thing about it is, it's true. There's a lot of instances where the biggest haters are the team that we're representing. And it's
11: the media.
10: And yeah. Well, not all the media, but there's a lot of folks.
11: Of course, not all. We're the media. We're not doing that.
10: Right.
11: But I pointed out Kurt Bowles because I read his article, and it was absolutely ridiculous. You should be ashamed. You know, that people like Eric Henry and Anwar Richardson and Chip Brown, and you go down the list of respected people in Austin, they say, hey, he deserved a butt chewing. He deserved to be pulled out of the game. He deserved certain punishments. But it's over. He was punished. Whatever happened to pay your debt to society and then you keep it moving? Get better. How about that as a message to Colin Simmons? And out of all of the disciplinary things, Harge, do you know that phone call with his mom was enough? It was enough.
10: Yep.
11: So if mama got it, then all of us should get out the way.
10: Exactly. Exactly. Here's the other part of it, too, to me, Mark, is, you know, we can go back and look at so many other instances of people casting stones, and then you find out other things, right?
11: Mm-hmm.
10: It's like right now, the big story that's out there is Urban Meyer. Urban Meyer had the audacity to open his mouth.
11: No, he didn't.
10: About how things should be disciplined. Do we forget who Urban Meyer is and what he stood for at Florida? Now, here's the biggest thing for me when it comes to the Texas Longhorns. And this is something that I think a lot of fans and a lot of people have to take a long, hard look at. Coach Sark has done an excellent job of building this program to where it is right now. He's done a great job with that. He's also not had to deal with a ton of discipline issues on this football team. Is this the first season that he's had it where it's been more of a spotlight on it? Yeah, probably. And it's not off the field stuff. This was something that happened on the field. Two instances. And now all of a sudden, his program is rogue. Not even close, man. Like, there's things that are happening that we have no recollection or chance to understand that happens behind the scenes. They have done things to correct any issue. Tory Becton, I know, is in charge of everything that's involved there as far as discipline and as far as, all right, you off this week, but you're not off this week. Get on the track. You know what I'm saying? Let's go get to work. You got to be better.
11: Sort of silly, Horace, you're not going to do tell everybody what their punishments are.
10: Exactly.
11: They keep it in the house. But I guarantee you, right, this week, Kyle Simmons got extra work.
10: Yep.
11: Kyle Simmons got film studies. Kyle Simmons got to stand in front of the 105 guys or however many guys on the team now, and he's got to be like, guys, don't be like me. Don't do what I did.
10: Right.
11: Like, I ask y'all forgiveness, and I want to keep it moving, but I don't want to ever be, I want to be held to the standard of being a captain.
10: Right.
11: And I guarantee you, when you have to humble yourself in front of your teammates, like, that's your punishment.
10: Yeah, that's definitely something.
11: I don't care what me and you, our opinion of him is. That's ours. That shouldn't be everybody's.
10: And the other part too, Mark, Coach Sark always talks about blocking out the noise. Don't listen to the outside noise. It only matters what happens in here. And that's true. And I believe that 100%. And you've been in locker rooms. I've been in plenty of them too, where it's all handled in-house. And the fact that it does not need to be where we know. Does that satisfy you if I told you that he got fined $50,000? Does that satisfy you if I told you he had to run bleachers for a week? Is that something that would satisfy you as a fan? Or is it like everybody else? They're like, he needs to be kicked off the team because my kids have never done anything wrong. Yeah, right. Your kids have done stuff wrong that nobody knows about. It didn't happen in front of, what I say, 12 million people when it peaked. 12 million people watched that game for the third most watched game of the season. Texas has number one and number three. So let's not walk around here like your kids or your athlete has never done anything wrong. I would be a fool to tell you that my kids have never done anything wrong. And I know better. But I don't need to come out here and publicize it to you to make you happy that I discipline right. My kid.
11: Come on, Harsh. I mean, you preach.
10: I'm like, man, come on, man. These people are walking around on these high horses. It's just something that it's like, man, everybody got issues, man. Relax. Coming up next, we got the Harsh Knox Life. And my question is, do you waste this time or do you get better? We'll discuss right here on The Morning Kickoff on Sports Radio, AM 1300 The Zone, and always free on the iHeartRadio app.
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1: Hey, are you Dirty Mike and the Boys?
0: I'm Mike Lowry.
2: Michael!
3: Oh, that's funny. Michael!
4: You know, I'm off my soapbox for a while. You know what I'm saying? I want to make sure that we continue to grow. And it's just, you know, it was one of those frustrating moments because I'm just, every time I look at social media, it drives me nuts because everybody has an opinion about stuff, which is fine. You can have your opinion, but you have to be able to accept our opinion as well when it comes to these types of things. You know, I sit here and I try to understand a lot of things about this Texas football team. And as we sit at this particular moment, Texas is the number one team in the land. Although it may not be pretty all the time, but at the end of the day, I would love to see how many numbers end up in that left column as opposed to that right column. The W's versus the L's. It may not be pretty. It may not be the most glorious looking thing that happens. We've seen some things that have happened with this defense. But one of the biggest questions continues to be about this offense. And during the press conference on Monday, Coach Sark was asked, do you feel like this can be a championship-winning offense?
5: No, because I don't know all the teams that we're going to play yet as we navigate our way through. What I don't know is we need to play better offensive football. And where that begins for us is do the things in game that we practice. That's like a simple fix, right? And that was part of the meeting this morning when I went through good, bad, and ugly with the offense in front of the team, but with the offense was, here's something we did in practice, and you can show them doing it in practice. Now, here's the same thing in game, and why are we not doing that? Why are we not taking Tuesday, Wednesday, Thursday, Friday to Saturday? It starts there. Like, let's at least just do what we practice, and that will start moving the ball forward on a more consistent basis. What we can't do is have five drives start where we have a negative play on P and 10 to start a series, and it's second and 13, it's second and 15, and that lends itself to third and 18, third and 17, third and 13. Nobody wants to be in that situation. The offensive line doesn't. Harder to block those pass rushers. The quarterback doesn't. The receivers don't because they're getting now a variety of coverages, and I can promise you the play caller doesn't either. And so we've got to be more efficient on first and 10, and that starts with just doing what we practice doing. I don't think now's the time to simplify. I think now's the time to trust what we do. And as of right now, I don't see any, like, changes to the starting 11 or 13, because you could vary that some. But I do think competition is healthy and it's important, especially in a bye week, to see if guys can make strides to earn more opportunities.
4: And the reason why I played that sound is strictly because of the fact that when you realize that the work that you put in Monday, Tuesday, Wednesday, Thursday, Friday is not transferring to Saturday, you have to understand why. Because you know as well as I do, when you were working on your weightlifting, the show was the performance, right? Same thing in wrestling. You're meeting with your buddies, we're going through the script, and we're ready to go. When I was playing baseball, I was at the cage every single day working on my swing, trying to hone in everything that I needed. Same thing with ground balls, making sure I was gold glove caliber, second baseman, shortstop, outfielder, whatever position I was playing that particular day. But that is what this Texas football team is striving to become. They are trying to find a way to where everything is smooth. Look, when you become the number one team, you're going to play through some challenges, whether it's the performance of the offense or the performance of the defense, the performance of the special teams. Coach Sark has talked about playing clean, crisp football in all phases of the ball game. And I believe that this team has that in them. You know, I watch all the criticism of what Arch Manning is going through. Some of that is Arch. Some of that is his team. Some is the wide receivers. Some of it's the lack of the running game. So this week, Texas is trying to find out what it takes to get this offense to play at the level that this defense is playing. It's not going to be easy. Nobody ever said it was. But the work is being put in. I believe that they're going to get this thing to where that offense is going to have to carry this defense at some point. At the beginning of the year, we thought this might happen, Mark. You and I talked about this. We thought the defense was going to be at the level that it is. We didn't know what this offense. We thought it was going to be explosive because of all the new toys. We talked about the Lamborghini on the outside and the truck in the back of the car. You know what I'm saying? It's like we thought that these things were going to be exciting. But now is the time to get to work, and you got time before you get ready to take on the Oklahoma Sooners, who are having their own issues as well.
2: And they don't want to be embarrassed. You know, speaking of Oklahoma, they don't want to be embarrassed. But Texas offense has the potential, if they show up the same time the defense shows up, then they can make it embarrassed for any team in the SEC. Texas has their 4-0 march. They're not 0-4.
4: Right.
2: They should have some kind of leeway from or reprieve from this negativity. But everybody's praying for a loss for them. Oh, dear Lord, Texas is too good. Can you please hang a couple of losses on them? How ridiculous is that over football?
4: Right.
2: That's a level of disrespect and jealousy that I'll never understand. It's too expensive for me. I can't afford it.
4: Right.
2: But the thing that I do see about this Texas team is there's going to be a day, Hart, and I hope it's soon. Texas is going to have a game with maybe one penalty. Texas is going to have a game with 3 or 4 explosive plays, and they score 40-plus points. The defense is going to be the defense. The special teams, they may have a kick return. They may make no mistakes. How about that? Before we start piling points on them, let's just have a special teams day with no holding.
4: Right.
2: The kicks all go in. The punts all land inside the 10. When Texas plays a game like that, how can you beat them? So that's what Sark has to get in their minds. If we play the complementary football that he always talks about, there's nobody that could beat them. Unless you get to Georgia and you revert back to Georgia's the only team that they Texas can play perfect football, and Georgia still might be able to beat them.
4: Well, there's another team that's out there that we might need to be paying attention to, and Coach Sark has taken very good notes on them, and they will be here in 3 weeks. So we'll talk about that and so much more. But coming up next, we got you making the call. We got a question for you. What do you see for this Texas football team that needs to be fixed before you play OU? We'll discuss right here on the Morning Kickoff on Sports Radio, AM 1300, The Zone.
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4: Don't forget, at the top of the hour, we'll have Michael Fabiano of With Fantasy with Fabs coming up at 7 o'clock to get your fantasy football fix in so you will be ready to go. Mark, I wanted to talk about this because this week has been one that we got to continue to have conversations about because there's so much that is going on. Obviously, in college football, there's some big games this weekend. This is the first weekend Texas will have off, and this is the last weekend Texas will have off until the end of the season. Texas's bye week starts at the very beginning, and now they got to go in 8 weeks straight of SEC action. It's going to be tough for them, but they're up for the challenge. But they have had some challenges early this year. When you start to look at the special teams and you look at the offenses trying to be consistent, pass protection has kind of been off. Last week was the first week where they got truly challenged. What was it, 6 sacks they gave up in the last game? So that is something that needs to be addressed. But this is the week. So headed into Oklahoma, the Texas OU Red River Showdown, street fight, as Craig Way said, he liked to call it the State Fair Street Fight, is something that...
2: Elmer Fudder calls it the rivalry.
4: Yeah, that's why I'm staying away from that. I'm staying away from that one. But I want to really stress to this, because one of the main concerns that I have so far has been the special teams. And Coach Sark was asked at the presser on Monday, what is his special team evaluation to this point?
5: I think it's, we've got 3 new specialists, and, G's had a great year for us. But kickoff-wise, that was not who we've seen him to be. We've had 3 home games here, and this guy's knocking every ball out of the end zone. We're not getting returns. Saturday, all of a sudden, he's not striking the ball the way he's capable of. The last one, we kick out of bounds. They get the ball at the 35-yard line. So was that the environment? Was that something he was doing fundamentally? We got to clean that up. Secondly, the punt game, we're a directional punt team. We're always trying to punt the ball to the numbers, whether it's into the boundary, to the field. And everyone wants to talk about the coverage unit. Well, the long punt return for the touchdown, we punt the ball right down the middle of the field. That's not ideal when you're trying to cover punts. And so getting those 2 guys back to being the players that we know that they're capable of being, I do think is important. We have stressed the return game. It was unfortunate we got the block in the back on Jordan Johnson Rubel, because I think Ryan Niblett was trying to set that up. We had another punt return with Jermaine Bishop that – we don't execute the way we would have liked, that Ryan Niblett trying to draw attention to himself, they deemed that it was a fair catch, but we didn't practice that. All we did was practice running over and falling down. And so we got to do the things that we're practicing, that we're doing. The block game is always something that needs to be part of our repertoire, whether it's punt block or field goal block. And so we won't ever stop exhausting ourselves there. The biggest thing on special teams we need to get is we need more depth. If Juice Cryer and Rasheem Biles and Jelani McDonald, these guys are going to play this many snaps on defense, which deservingly so, we need other guys taking some of the heat off these guys on punt return, kickoff coverage. And so we need the depth to step up. And I think that's where we need to place an emphasis on who can we count on to be in those positions to play on special teams, to take the load off of those guys so that they can keep being the players that they are on defense.
4: I mean, that's deep.
2: Yeah, but they have guys on their bench that are staying there with the jerseys clean. Like, that's a decision that Jeff Banks has got to make.
4: Mark, we talked about this. You want your best players out there on your special teams. I mean,
2: yeah, but also they also have some guys that are really good that are standing there holding a helmet.
4: Well, there are some things that definitely need to be changed on the special teams, but we saw what happened when you don't do what you're supposed to do as far as the punt. You saw it. He was supposed to kick it directionally. Kicked it right down the middle. We got a touchdown. They got a touchdown on that. He talked about Gianni Spettick being able to do what he does and been really good, knock on wood, that he's been very consistent in the scoring realm. But he also did not do what he needed to do on the kickoffs this past weekend. Right. I mean, there are some things that need to be cleaned up on the special team. So we're posing this question. Get over to X on social media. And the question is, if you could fix one thing versus OU, what would it be? Would it be the run game? Because obviously they did not run the ball well last week. Would it be special teams, which you heard from Coach Sark trying to get some depth? Or would it be the protection? Because last week they gave up 6 sacks. That's not a good look for the squad. So go ahead and cast your vote. Mark, you had something?
2: Yeah, I just didn't want to put it on the protection. I think it was the schematics and the quarterback call that caused about four of those sacks. Like, you recognize that there's seven guys on the line, you only got five blockers. That's simple math. It's very simple. You see it and go, hey, they coming. Short route, slant. I'll say it. If I know the guy's coming, I'm going to say it. Leak out. I'm going to tell the running back, leak out. Because they coming, just go out to the sideline. I'm going to hit you. The ball is going to be in the air before my third step. That's the quarterback has got to make that call.
4: Yep.
2: And he's got to have the freedom to make that call. So, but if my decision would be special teams, Harge, it would be, listen, we're going to go after to try to get that block. You said that Savion Redd was the last guy to block one?
4: No, Keelan Robinson.
2: Keelan Robinson. Let's go after him. We got athletes. Let's go. Make sure the kicks are staying in the end, go out of the end zone.
4: Yep.
2: Have a great special teams day. Put the emphasis on it.
4: Yep. Well, our guy Marcus said that it's the quarterback position. Honestly, that's the issue with the team. A lot of people aren't being honest about it. So Arch has to step his game up in a lot of people's eyes. And I understand that a lot of this, I'm wondering what the communication is at this particular moment with Sark and Arch. Sark's talked about it. They spend a lot of time together. They talk about a lot of things. I'm just curious about going back to what you mentioned earlier. Are we going to let him just go out there and play, or does everything have to be such a structured manner? Because if he's worried about not running, going across the line, doing certain things like that, that are uncharacteristic of a quarterback that has played some football, you got to start realizing that we got to make some adjustments. You know, not because people asked him, are you going to condense it? Are you going to change the playbook? And he was like, no, I'm not changing the playbook. But maybe some of the play calling has to be changed, and we go from there. So we'll see what happens. Hour number one is in the books. Let's not forget, though, this team is 4-0. This team is 4-0. Coming up next, we're going to talk to our guy, Michael Fabiano. Fantasy with Fabs coming up next. Talk all things fantasy football. Get your questions in over there on AM 1300 The Zone. 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

0: 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You got to get your fantasy lineups ready to go. And what better person than hanging out with our guy, Michael Fabiano, Fantasy with Fabs. And Fabs, I got to ask you this right away. First and foremost, we won't get into the Cowboys. We're all kind of sick of that. I'm hurt. I'm distraught. I'm still trying to figure out what the heck did we just watch. But I want to go to a particular player that I have had a question about, and our producer Eric and I were talking about him. What happened to Brian Thomas? It seems like this offense in Jacksonville is really good. Trevor Lawrence seems to have found his czar with Leon Cohen. But now it just looks like Brian Thomas has, for whatever reason, has been the least effective star on that team.
1: It's one of the craziest 180s that you'll see in fantasy football or in the NFL. Because in his rookie year, everyone was thinking this is the next great LSU wide receiver. Everything changed, though, after year one. If you look back at the numbers, most of his success as a rookie came with Mac Jones, not Trevor Lawrence. Mac Jones had tunnel vision for Brian Thomas Jr. Then the following year, you bring in Liam Cohen, different system, different offensive mind. Maybe Brian Thomas doesn't fit the offense as well. Parker Washington starts to emerge. They trade for Jacoby Myers. Brenton Strange starts to emerge as a viable tight end. They gave him a pretty good extension. And suddenly, BTJ is on the outside looking in. So it's kind of the same thing with Marvin Harrison Jr. I would really like to see both of these guys traded at some point during this season, because clearly they're not a fit for the offenses that they're playing in currently. They both obviously are talented, but sometimes a change of scenery is the best case scenario. And so I talked about on my show yesterday that if you've got BTJ or Marvin Harrison, you could cut them in fantasy right now. And now, are they going to get traded? I don't know. I mean, they're both still on rookie deals, so they're not expensive players to keep. I want guys on my roster to actually score points.
0: Right,
1: so like,
0: right.
1: And especially like this week, there were so many free agents that I must have spent, I'm not even kidding you guys, I must have spent an hour yesterday putting in waiver claims, whether it was fab bids or just traditional waiver claims. And in our league, Mark, I lost both of my running backs last week, both of the A-chans. Goodbye. And so I was hurting, man. So if there's a hot free agent out there and you've got Harrison, or if you got BTJ, man, listen, how much more evidence do you need that these guys are not going to produce in their current systems, in their current situations?
2: I did the same thing. I had a chain in one of my other leagues, and I don't know what to do. It's just like everybody that they have in the pot of guys that are still available are like 8-point guys, 7-point guys, and I'm not going to win one of them.
1: Well, see, Mark, in that case, you got to start making trades. And I already know a couple of guys in our league are willing to make a deal. I always say, if you're not trading, you're not trying. And unfortunately, like you said, I mean, you know, unless you were able to get Ollie Gordon this week, maybe Jalen Wright. And I don't even know who the Dolphins starting running back is going to be long term. We don't know. Jalen Wright is a really talented guy. I think that could be a committee. So if you blow your budget on Ollie Gordon and then Wright comes back and all of a sudden he's getting the same amount of burn as Gordon, well, you got burned. You know, Braylon Allen this week. Breece Hall's week to week. You could pick him up and play him. I actually like Braylon Allen, but he may be, you know, a Band-Aid and not a long-term fix. Alvin Kamara is going to end up being the guy for the Saints this week because the other A-chan, Travis, is also hurt. As I said, I got both of those guys on my team, or at least I did. But Kendre Miller is also going to get some burn in New Orleans too. So it really is difficult to try and replace a player who is a featured back with a waiver wire ad who may or may not be in a committee. And that's why I think, Mark, you have to trade from strength to improve weakness. Who knows, man? Maybe Evil Al, I'll send you a trade offer. We'll see.
0: Ooh, I like that.
2: Well, I have Jefferson, and Jefferson has, you know, was a guy that I'm expecting to get 15 to 20 points a game. And it's just not been that.
1: Well, His first game, he was very good, and then he got hurt. You know what I mean? Yeah, so the second game, it was bad weather in Chicago. You know, it was just not conducive to him putting up great numbers, and then obviously he got hurt. And so we're kind of waiting to see if he's going to play this week against Miami. I wouldn't be surprised if they sat him out because the Dolphins are the Dolphins, and I think the Vikings can win that game without him. But I think you're going to be okay with Justin Jefferson once he comes back.
2: Okay.
0: I've got a question for
2: all
0: you,
2: right,
0: too.
2: You help me off the tower.
0: Yeah. I got a question for you as far as this week. Obviously, the Cowboys are headed to take on the Houston Texans. It looked like they were getting things going with the wide receivers. CeeDee Lamb got busy in the second half. George Pickens was there in the first half. This Texans defense has not lived up to the hype as of yet. Is this a week where if you had to start Dak, do you continue to start him? Or do you look at this defense and say, well, things aren't what they used to be, so let's see what we can do with that and maybe start a different quarterback like Daniel Jones?
1: No, you just hit it. Things aren't what they used to be. Okay, we're 3 weeks into the season. And I know Houston has had some pretty tough opponents, right, over the first 3 weeks. But, I mean, they played the Colts last week, and Keenan Allen had a huge game, and Josh Downs had a big game. Things change. We went into this season thinking, man, anytime anybody's playing the Texans, I don't want to start them. That's not the case. Now, the running backs is a different story. Like, Javonte Williams this week, I don't love – the Texans have been really good against running backs, really good. JT did nothing last week, right? They've held Chase Brown in check. They held James Cook in check. Right. So Javonte Williams is not a great play this week. But I'm playing Dak, I'm playing Pickens, and I'm playing CeeDee Lamb. And I feel good about it, to be honest with you, because we only have 3 weeks, but it's still 3 weeks. It's almost a month of data. And so far, the data has shown that Houston's defense is not good against quarterbacks, and they're not good against wide receivers. So I would have no problem starting those guys. And as for the Cowboys, and you know me, I am a diehard Cowboys fan. I've been a Cowboys fan since I'm 8 years old. I remember all the way back to the catch, all the three straight NFC Championship game losses. Danny White and Tony Dorsett were two of my favorite players. This is what happens when you hire a puppet head coach and you don't – it drives me – and when you don't spend the money to go get Derrick Henry when he wants to be a Cowboy. So I blame Jerry Jones for all of this. I will just stop because I don't want to get too mad. It's early in the morning.
2: Bringing up old stuff.
0: Hey, we are with you, though. We feel the exact same way. This has really been rough. This has really been rough. Mark?
1: Yep.
2: We feel your pain. I also think that Ferguson is somebody that's going to benefit against the Houston Texans this week. That's somebody that I feel like could also get some run if you have that guy on your fantasy team, because they haven't done a good job of stopping the tight ends either. Like anybody, everything in the passing realm, the Texans had a problem with. And I just don't understand it because they have all the tools.
1: Yeah, it's weird how things change like significantly in certain scenarios when it comes to the matchups. I remember several years ago, I'm pretty sure it was the Cowboys. And the Cowboys, and I don't remember off the top of my head, I'll just use this as an example, were really, really good against like wide receivers.

0: them like it's a favorable matchup. And Ferguson has 3 touchdowns in the last 2 games. So, and tight end's thin. Tight end's a thin position. So, yeah, he is a guy that if you need help at that spot, you could certainly start him.
1: I still wish that I had drafted Ferguson rather than Colton Loveland. Yeah. Oh, my gosh. That dude has let me down.
0: I know. And I've said this before, and it's kind of a joke, but that might be the biggest whiff in the history of fantasy football analysis since Monte Ball. And I don't know if you guys remember Monte Ball.
2: Yes.
0: But he was a running back out of Wisconsin who was going to be the starting running back for the Denver Broncos back in the Mike Shanahan days. And if you guys remember back then, every running back, it didn't matter who it was. Mike Anderson, Ruben Drones, you know, Tatum Bell, it didn't matter. Every
2: Michael
0: running
2: Fabiano.
0: Back.
2: Fabiano.
0: I know. I probably could have rushed for 1,008 yards in Shanahan's offense. I'm small enough. I can get through the offensive line. They can't see me like John Cena. So, but I mean, he was a total bust. Everyone loved him, and he was a total bust. And Loveland almost had a good game on Monday night. He was like a yard shy of scoring that touchdown. But at the end of the day, he had 7 points. And so now he's got the Jets, and the Jets have held Sam Laporta in check. They've been tough against tight ends. I know it's only 3 weeks, and I know you're probably still playing them, but yeah, Mark, Loveland has been a massive disappointment through 3 weeks.
1: And I remember that year that the Cowboys were great against wide receivers when Bland had 3 pick sixes for touchdowns.
0: Yeah, yeah, yeah.
1: And he had 8 interceptions. Diggs, on the other side, had like almost 10, like 9 or 10 interceptions. That was a great year to be a Cowboy. They just didn't score on the offensive side that year.
0: Can we admit it hasn't been great to be a Cowboys fan since 1995?
2: Yes, we can admit that, 100%.
0: You know what's funny, guys? It's like, you know, we all have been Cowboys fans for a long, long time.
2: Correct.
0: There are Cowboys fans who have never enjoyed a championship. Never. All they've known is suffering and pain and disappointment.
2: My kids look at me and ask me why I'm a Cowboy fan. And they were like, "Dad, I've never seen them win. So I don't even understand what you're dealing with."
0: When they hired Schottenheimer, I literally went on social media and like, I'm rooting for the Lions now. I can't stand this anymore. I can't deal with it. I had my temper tantrum for like, you know, a couple of days. And I'm like, yeah, I can't do this. I'm always going to be a Cowboys fan who just, you know, loathes Jerry Jones. And it is what it is. I guess I'm just going to have to suffer.
2: We just watch the games like this. That's all. We just have our hands.
0: We're waiting for something bad to happen. And, you know, I already, like, my co-host on my podcast, Marcus Mosher, is a diehard Cowboys fan, too. And we're just like, we're going to be the first team the Texans beat this weekend. Watch. It's going to happen.
2: Yeah, it can happen like that. As always, man, thank you for taking the time and helping our knowledge of fantasy football, even though this year is probably the toughest year to try to find some guys out there because everybody's hurt. Appreciate you, brother.
0: You got it, my friends. Take care.
2: All right. There he is. Michael.
1: Thank you, Mike.
2: Fabiano. Make sure you follow him at Michael_Fabiano. Coming up next, we're going to continue the conversations. A lot to get into. SEC Games of the Week. Stay locked and enjoy right here on the Morning Kickoff on Sports Radio AM 1300, The Zone.
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14: Great stuff by Michael Fabiano. Michael Fabiano of Football with or Fantasy with Fabs. Make sure you follow him on social media at Michael_Fabiano. I want to get into this conversation because as we get ready for this weekend, there's a lot of good games that are going to be taking place, especially in the SEC. And each week we look at these college football games and the numbers continue to be amazing. When you think about the number 7 ranked Alabama Crimson Tide headed to to Mississippi State, you got 2 quarterbacks that are playing at a very, very high level. That game will kick off at 11 a.m. Alabama is a 6-point favorite on the road versus Mississippi State. Keelan Russell looks to be the quarterback of the future for the Alabama Crimson Tide, and we've talked a lot about Kamario Taylor what he's been able to bring to the table as well, Mark.
15: Do you think that's a fair assessment, Harge, that put Alabama a 6-point favorite?
14: I don't think that they're
15: that good.
14: Whoa. Well,
15: I'm saying they're good, but I'm saying like that much better than Mississippi State.
14: I got you. I think that this. They're playing in front of the cowbells. It's going to be noisy there. This is a big test for Keelan Robinson. Kalen DeBoer is trying to shake them haters off because they still don't believe that he's the answer. But all he does is win football games. Everywhere he's gone, he's won. So I don't understand what the hatred is. That's a high number. I do agree, because when I look at what Taylor has been able to do, he is a special, special quarterback for Mississippi State. And I don't think he will let his team lose by that much. That might be a big number, but they don't build those buildings in Vegas just to build them. So there might be something that is there. When you also look at the other game that will be at 2:30, you have 8 versus 25. You have both quarterbacks here that are playing at an elite level too. Florida is a team that I don't think anybody wants to face at this particular time. And we get a chance to face Florida at home after we play OU next week. So you're looking at that game. That game is possibly at an 11 o'clock or noon game as well for Texas and Florida. But Florida is tough, and they are a 5.5-point favorite on the road against Missouri, whose quarterback, Austin Simmons, has been playing lights out as well.
15: And also, Harge, you got to throw in Ohio State and Iowa. Like, that's going to be a game. That's going to be a smash-mouth game. Iowa never goes away, as our friend Eric can tell you. They're going to play to the very last second of the game, and they're going to keep Ohio State, like, really close. It's going to be a game where it's going to be probably won by a field goal.
14: Yep. Well, staying in the SEC, as we look at Auburn and Tennessee, you start to look at that game as well. Tennessee coming off that emotional loss to the Texas Longhorns. Auburn will be coming in. It won't have as much fanfare as most people thought it was going to have. But if you look at Auburn and Alex Gosch, this is going to be a tough, tough football team. I believe that they cover that 7.5 and possibly win the game outright. But Tennessee, they showed us a lot last week with the toughness, the way that they played up front, the way that they were getting to the quarterback. This Tennessee team is a team that I think can rebound. I just don't know emotionally if they're going to be ready to come back from that.
15: I think so. They played like inspired football, and they did things on defense that posed a big threat to Texas. I think that'll pose threats for any team in the SEC. It's just a matter of doing like Texas did and just outgunning them, just having more weapons on offense and having a defense that rivals them. If you could do that, then, you could stay in the game against Tennessee.
14: Tennessee, 7-point favorite against Auburn. Number 24 ranked Kentucky, Will Stein and his crew will head to South Carolina. The Gamecocks are a 3-point favorite over Kentucky, the 24th ranked team in the land. Shane Beamer is up against it. Norris Sellers is somebody that everybody was talking about 2 years ago was supposed to be one of the top draft picks in the draft. And I don't see him getting as much smoke as Arch Manning, but he hasn't played at an elite level. The Gamecocks, they're still trying to figure out what's going to happen with Dylan Stewart. Dylan Stewart suspended for punching a guy in the end zone and then being disrespectful to his coach on the sideline, not listening, and they decided to suspend him. But Kentucky, our guy C.J. Baxter ran the ball well last week, and he is somebody that a lot of folks are happy to see that he found a home in Kentucky. Goes back to what Michael Fabiano was talking about, a move, a transfer, or a trade that has happened to get him in a better situation, and he seems to be thriving in that situation.
15: And he's healthy. Yep. Which was the problem that he had here in Texas. Meeting that guy, he was one of the nicest guys that I met on the 40 acres and very smart. So I'm glad that he's found a home and that he's finally healthy.
14: And the game that will kick off at 6 o'clock in Aggieland, they're putting up some new stuff in the end zone, and the joke kind of write themselves when it comes to Texas A&M and their new end zone and what they say, the logo and everything is going to say in that end zone. But they will host Arkansas, Texas A&M. They've got their own quarterback issues that need to be cleaned up. Fans are calling for Marcel Reed to be benched. Others are trying to figure out if Marcel Reed is going to be the guy. They're dealing with injuries down there. They lost their top wide receiver. And Arkansas comes in. Fans have already tried to boycott Arkansas as well. This could be the ugliest game or this could be the best game. But that kicks off at 6 o'clock. Texas A&M a 14-point favorite.
15: And that's in Aggieland, right?
14: Yes.
15: I wonder if the Arkansas fans are going to bring the brown paper bags over there. Or are they just not going to go?
16: They're not going to go, Mark.
14: Yeah, they're not going to spend that money.
16: They are boycotting for real. I respect this. They're not going to go.
14: I respect it.
15: They are not going. And that's the beautiful thing.
14: Yeah, and that coach is under a lot of scrutiny, too. I said it at at SEC Media Days, I was really, really thinking, I was like, why is this guy their head coach? He may be a great guy, and he just gave me a vibe that I wasn't feeling during his presser and just watching him move around. There was just something about it that just seemed off for me. But we'll see what ends up happening with Arkansas, there's no way you're getting rid of them already. You know, even though the fans are revolting. We'll say it again.
15: He's paid.
14: Yeah. It's an interesting look. So we'll see what that looks like for them. And, of course, we got to see what Texas A&M is going to do with their game as well. Coming up next, we're going to talk to our guy Danny Davis of the Austin American Statesman. Gets his thoughts on what he's heard from the SEC, what he's seen, and who does he like this week as Texas Longhorns are off before we head to the Red River Shootout in Dallas. 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
14: Welcome back to the morning kickoff right here on Sports Radio AM 1300 The Zone. It is Wednesday, so that means we get a chance to talk to our guy, Danny Davis, of the Austin American Statesman. You can follow him at underscore Danny Davis. And Danny, I wanted to talk about the trip to Knoxville, Tennessee. Obviously, a lot of pomp and circumstance.
15: Did something happen in Tennessee?
14: Yeah. A star emerged, and his name was not Colin Simmons. It was an opportunity for the world to get a little glimpse at the ability of one Jermaine Bishop Jr. He is somebody that we've been calling to be able to get the ball. We heard about him all preseason, all training camp. All the players were talking about him leading into that. And we finally got a chance to see it, catching a couple passes, and then that big punt return that ended up coming back. But he's an electric player that we all believed should be getting more opportunities in the near future.
15: Yeah, it's one of those interesting situations where obviously Jermaine has the pedigree, he has the stars. We all kind of knew what he was coming out of Willis. I wrote about him on Sunday, and I was reading about that high school playoff game he had last year against, I think it was Forney, which was just absurd when you look at, you know, the caliber, a 6A playoff game, third round, getting those kind of stats. So
6: we know the kind of talent he is. There was a lot of questions about, is he offense? Is he defense? Obviously, he's focusing more on offense. His problem is just that's a talented receiving core, and he has some established veterans ahead of him. And who are you going to kick off? You're not going to kick off Cam Coleman. You're not going to kick off Ryan Wingo. I think Emmitt Mosley is underutilized as it is. So,
14: correct.
6: You know, those reps are hard to come by, but he showed at Tennessee, and he's kind of had some glimpses, some flashes throughout the season, just the kind of talented player he is. And at some point, whether it's this year, if he starts to get more reps or down the road when those guys are, you know, Ryan and Cam are going to be in the NFL next year, and, you know, Emmitt maybe too. So eventually this receiving core is going to be his, and I think people got a good glimpse of him and what that's going to be in that Tennessee game.
15: Danny, it reminds me the problem that Texas has with their wide receiving core reminds me of the Houston Oilers when Warren Moon had the four wide receivers. It reminds me of the Washington Redskins when they had Art Monk and all of those guys, Clark. They had four wide receivers. The thing about those teams is they would line up in four wide receiver sets. Do you think that there's a chance that Texas, at some point during this season, they will change and put backs in the backfield and have a four wide receiver set?
6: I mean, maybe like a player too, but I mean, Steve is very adamant that of the tight end's importance in his offense. I mean, he continually says, you know, the tight end is the second most important position on that offense. Sometimes they love to go two tight ends and, you know, take one of those wide receivers off the field. So the tight end isn't going away. The running back isn't going away. So if you always have a tight end, you always have a running back on the field. I mean, it only leaves room for three receivers. So I can see them, you know, going four wide every once in a while, but it's not going to be one of those things where, you know, you have two straight drives and nothing before wide receiver. That's just not who Steve Sarkisian is. And that'd be completely out of character, despite how talented Jermaine Bishop is. But, you know, the tight end is just really important to what they do, both in the passing game and also in the running game. Because if you have four receivers on the field, it's a little tougher to run the football efficiently. So I just can't see them doing it routinely. But it would be nice to see all four of those guys on the field at the same time. So maybe Steve can sprinkle in a couple of those plays in his playbook.
14: Danny, I wanted to ask you this, too. Obviously, excuse me, the defense is playing at a championship level. The conversation now is really about the offense. Man, what does this offense need to do to really find themselves getting going? Is it the play calling? Is it the scheme? What do you see as something that needs to be really honed in on this week for Texas to look like that offense that we thought we were going to see?
6: I mean, I think, you know, this sounds pretty simple, but I guess I'm a simple man. But I think as part of it is just it has to be execution. I mean, this is a talented team. I mean, Arch Manning is a talented quarterback. These receivers are talented receivers. These running backs are good running backs. The offensive line is playing better. It's a lot better than it was last year. You can criticize Steve as much as you want for his play calling, but this is still, you know, someone who won a national championship a few years ago. And it has a track record of being a successful play caller. So I can't, even if some of his play calling is questionable, I don't believe he's just completely lost it.
14: Right.
6: And that he's unable to do it. So I think at a certain point of the day, it's just about executing, whether it's Steve, you know, executing on his end or the players executing once the play gets on the field. But there seems to be just some kind of disconnect and the execution is not there. But it's not because, you know, these guys aren't talented coaches and players. It just seems to be a, you know, once it leaves the headset to getting on the field, there's just some kind of disconnect.
15: Danny, there's like at least this season, there's probably 10 times that Arch Manning has made no decision. He's chose to eat the ball. He's ran across the line of scrimmage and threw the ball. He's just making freeze up moments. Do you feel like that is Arch? Or it's the fact that he is not playing free and being able to make his own decision?
6: I mean, those mistakes at Tennessee were just uncharacteristic errors or self, you know, inflicted wounds. So, you know, Arch kind of had explanations for both of them, and they just seem to be just mental lapses. And I don't know if that's just because Arch is kind of in his head right now, or, you know, Arch was, you know, there was a lot going on Saturday for Arch, so maybe he just wasn't completely focused on football, which is, I think, kind of been the problem for him the last couple of weeks. But don't know. I think he needs to maybe take this bye week, as a few people on that team need to do, and us in the media as well. I'm enjoying this time off to just kind of reset and kind of clear, clear your mind, and maybe, you know, when you come out, I mean, it's not like there's not going to be distractions down the road. I mean, Oklahoma's right around the corner. So I think everyone just kind of needs a reset, needs to take a break from each other. The players don't need to be talking to us for a while. We didn't need to be talking to them. Steve needs a little bit of a break, and, you know, maybe everyone comes back on Monday a little bit refreshed and clear. And we're not going to see some of those, you know, self-inflicted wounds, because those are the things you need to avoid. I mean, sometimes passes are going to get intercepted. Sometimes, you know, plays aren't going to work, but the self-inflicted wounds are what's, you know, kind of mind-boggling, whether that's the penalties or, you know, Arch throwing the ball past the line of scrimmage. That's the stuff you need to avoid that you can't avoid.
14: No doubt. We're talking to Danny Davis of the Austin American Statesman. You can follow him at _ Danny Davis. Danny, we got a chance to go talk to Coach Jim Schlossnagel the other day, and Schloss came on the show. This is a weekend that during the off week, you get a chance to watch a little bit of baseball with this baseball team and the expectations of the season. You won't see a Sam Cozart. You won't see a Anthony Pack Jr. this weekend, but he's brought in some guys that he's pretty excited to get a chance to see this weekend, if they get a chance to play.
6: Yeah, you know, if the weather holds off, which we'll see. but yeah, I mean, this was a a talented, you know, transfer class. It was like number one transfer class, or one of the higher rated transfer classes.
14: Top four.
6: That starts, you know, with the Ian Armstrong behind the plate and some of the, you know, outfield transfers they brought in. We'll see if we get to see some of the newcomers on the pitching staff this weekend. But obviously, this is Texas. This is the NIL era where, you know, you're able to reload it as opposed to rebuild. And this is a team that, you know, Omaha's the expectation after making it last year and, you know, falling short of a national title. This is a team that's going to expect to contend this year. We're going to get a chance. It's not going to be full strength. We're not going to see Dylan Volantis out there throwing eight innings or whatever this weekend. But obviously, this is a good little sneak peek, and all the baseball fans who are very, very hungry to see their team play after not seeing them since June. It's going to be a nice little weekend at the Dell if the weather cooperates.
14: Yeah, I'm excited about it. And hopefully they get a chance to play that game against the Houston Astros. I mean, Houston Astros, that'll be cool. But the Houston
6: Astros maybe have their free time this weekend. So.
14: Yeah, I was just about to say the Astros might be free, so you might be able to see that. As always, Danny, thank you for taking the time. We really appreciate it, and enjoy the time off for a little bit anyway.
6: Well, yeah, I think we're gonna go get some food tomorrow, aren't we?
14: Yep, we're definitely gonna get some food tomorrow.
6: I'll enjoy that.
14: No doubt, no doubt. There he is, Danny Davis of the Austin American Statesman. When we come back, you got the world's strongest man bringing you his world's strongest take right here on AM 1300 The Zone, and always free on the iHeartRadio app.
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0: Great stuff by Danny Davis of the Austin American Statesman. But you know what this means when that music drops? It means one thing. WWE Hall of Famer and World's Strongest Man, the Mark Henry, brings you his World's Strongest Take. Take it away, big fella.
1: Arch.
0: Yes?
1: You know what time it is?
0: What time is it?
1: It's for the World's Strongest Take by the World's Strongest Man. Eric, back then they didn't know me, but now that I'm, they all on me. Guys, it's a beautiful day. It is a beautiful day. And there was some conversation last night about what is Mark Henry's World's Strongest Take going to be about? And of course, it was one or the other. I went to bed a little bit early, so I missed some news. I woke up to Marge and Eric telling me, hey, what are you going to talk about? And I was going to talk about my Yankees. Yes. But then they gave me the news. Guys, the NBA has put in a new rule called the Fours Framework Rule. It should be called the Shea Gildress-Alexander rule, because now all the Shea Gildress pushing off is over with. Brown, put it out your mind. James Harden. And listen, as much as I love Cade Cunningham, Cade Cunningham is 6'9" point guard. That's 230 pounds. And he pins guys' arms to their body and drives the side. He crosses over and drives to the side that the arm is pinned. That is a no-no now. I posted two pictures that are representative of what an arm pin looks like and what Shea Gildress-Alexander does. And I'm going to read to you the understanding. The feeling is the first one. And that's where the arm is lightly used to go either direction in a position, and that is legal. Firming, placing the hand or the arm close to the body to gather through traffic, that's legal. But putting a noticeable muscular pressure onto a defensive player is an offensive foul now. Fully extending the arm or forearm to create separation on step backs or on drives is a penalty. Contact balance. If you run your body into a guy and you make an offensive maneuver, it is a foul. Guys, I am so happy because now you have to play defense. And you can say that this is going to be something that's going to be shocking to the league to see how many fouls get called. But this year, I guarantee you, there's going to be one of your stars that's going to foul out because the guys are conditioned to do this over the last 5 years. So now that this rule is stated, Arch, who do you think this is going to benefit the most? And who do you think is going to penalize the most?
0: Well, you mean you look at this and you start to understand how this rule is going to be officiated. That's the biggest thing. They tried to enforce rules before, and then they let these guys go out there and continue to play. Now, on the surface, the officiating points, absolutely. You can't push off with your forearm. Illegal screens, you can't push like they've been doing lately where they set the screen and then they push off on the guy. They should be calling fouls on that. It was ridiculous how much they let them extend their arms the entire time. Crazy as all get out. You can't grab guys on the perimeter. You got to be able to move around. Can't be grabbing the jerseys. That's another one of the rules. And yeah, as you mentioned, the body contact. If I'm dribbling the ball, you can't keep bumping me the entire time and not being able to call a foul. They always talk about playing through stuff, but some of this stuff you cannot play through if they're going to keep pushing. Yeah, if they're going to continue pushing off.
1: The post-up man, if you are calling for the ball, you cannot use your other arm now to pin a guy and ask for the ball. LeBron James. Two of those guys on the same team, Brown, LeBron James, both of them. They ask for the ball, and they use the other arm to pin the guy's arm to his body so he can't defend it. You have to use your body. You cannot use your arms now.
0: Well, that's interesting because those guys that are trying to guard him, they better get called for a foul because they are pushing up against them as well. That's the same thing that's going to happen when Wimby tries to go get space. How are these guys going to set screens for Wimby to get open as well? Wimby goes down there and tries to fight in the paint, and he gets pushed around because he's still light in the behind. So we're going to see how this is going to work because it can benefit a lot of players and it can hurt a lot of players too. Say it again.
1: He's going to draw a lot of fouls, too.
0: Well, that's my point, because LeBron's going to draw a lot of fouls. Jaylen Brown's going to draw a lot of fouls because these guys are trying to not let them get to a position of power. And so it's going to be interesting. Now, the rules are great, but are they going to be enforced? That's the biggest thing, because we've seen it happen before. We've heard about flopping. People are still flopping. We've heard about all the other stuff that goes on in the NBA. Things are still happening. I am glad that they're talking about it and it's been brought to attention and they're trying to clean up the game and make it more of a fluid game. But you have to figure out how this is going to play out and how it's going to be officiated. This is going to be on the officials, because eventually the coaches are going to be like, dude, you're calling way too many fouls. The players are going to be like, dude, you're calling way too many fouls. Then they're going to go back to being the way that they were. So it'll be interesting. I'm glad that they're talking about it, but the officiating is going to be the key.
1: Do you think that at some point the announcers, the fans are going to be like, come on, man, you stopping the game again, another foul?
0: Yeah. Yeah. Eventually it's going to have to be that way, because if this is the case, and you mentioned it just a second ago, everybody's used to playing a certain way, and now they've got to correct the way that they play, it's going to be a choppy game, as we've been using the word choppy so much. It's not going to be as smooth. Y'all already mad because in the All-Star game, nobody played defense. Now they can't play defense because everything's going to be a foul. So we'll see how it plays out. That's the World's Strongest Take, brought to you by the World's Strongest Man. Hour number two is in the books. Tommy Yarish of DallasCowboys.com will talk about the latest that the Cowboys moves that they have made. And, of course, we got to ask what happened in Brazil. Right here on the Morning Kickoff on Sports Radio, AM 1300 The Zone, and always free on the iHeartRadio app. Every fight.
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15: 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Now her traffickers are in prison because Ken Paxton put them there. 40 years for the trafficker, 20 years for the woman who posted the ads online. 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

0: to the morning kickoff right here on Sports Radio AM 1300 The Zone. Hour number three. And what better way to kick off our Wednesday on hour number three than talking to our guy, Tommy Yarsh of DallasCowboys.com. He is back from Brazil. And Tommy, let's get right into it. First off, you didn't get to your seat that you wanted. I'm a little disappointed for you on that, man. You couldn't get the rest that you needed. But once you got there, you got to see the city. You got to have the sights and the sound. You went to the field. And what did the field actually look like? Because there was still a lot of slipping that was happening during that game.
1: Yeah, I think the field was okay, but it certainly wasn't great, I would say. And I think that you saw that. Like, you saw the guys slip, and you saw the unfortunate number of injuries for both teams, really. And you could tell that there were some patches here and there. And I say it was okay because I'll be honest, I'm no expert on fields and grass and what's good and what's not good. But, you know, the entire trip, everybody didn't seem too concerned by it. And it probably wasn't ideal, I would say. But I don't think it was not a giant pile of mud or anything like that where, you know, you saw a couple of guys slip around, like Kevontae Turpin, I remember on a third down slipped. And then on that third and goal play, CeeDee Lamb on the other side, they threw the ball to Pickens, but CeeDee slipped trying to get out of his break. So, yeah, it wasn't perfect, but I thought it was okay.
2: My question is, how was the ability to rest and get acclimated?
1: Well, for me, I slept on the plane ride there, so that was good. It is hard to do that in a normal plane seat, I've learned. This is the longest flight I've ever been on in my life, so that part of it was interesting. But, you know, the Cowboys players all got, you know, those lay flat seats, so they were able to get a little bit better rest and recovery. And then, you know, we got there on Friday morning, and then they had a quick practice a couple hours later. And after that, you know, they were able to get back and get some rest. And Saturday they had the walk around to the stadium, had some meetings, and, you know, they were able to rest as well. So they had time to get their bodies acclimated. It's not too much of a time difference, so that helps. It's only about 2 hours forward. So there wasn't too much you had to adjust to there. And that part of it really was, I think, the plane ride that you had to get through. And everybody was able to do that. I didn't think for a second that, you know, guys were looking tired or looking out of whack because of the travel.
0: I wanted to ask you this because obviously the Cowboys were able to run the football. Javonte Williams had a really good game. You look at the wide receivers, there was moments where you were like, man, this offense is clicking. This is a great game. Didn't think it was going to be a shootout like that, but it ended up being a shootout. Dak was effective, but everybody's talking about that last play and that last sequence of the ball game where the Cowboys had an opportunity to put that away. What were some of the conversations that were had, obviously post game and of course during the week so far, about the sequence of play calling at the end of the ball game?
1: So Brian Schottenheimer walked us all through it yesterday. I wrote an article last night on DallasCowboys.com where he literally went through every single play. I'll give you the cliff notes. So they get the pass interference call on CeeDee Lamb. That puts them at the 2 yard line. They called a run on first and goal, but they have tags on some of those plays to where if they get a look that they want on the outside with their receivers, which in this case, George Pickens was one on one, they have the ability to check to that. And they did that because he's one on one and it's George Pickens. They ran that play a bunch in training camp. And they tried to find him the football. And if you look at that play, Roquan Smith would have blown Javonte Williams up in the backfield. Like, right. He got through there, and it would have been a loss. So that's the incompletion. So second down, he said he felt good about the call, but then there's the false start penalty on Schoonmaker. That moves him back 5 yards. You got to adjust. Then he thought Baltimore did a really good job. They covered the concept they had. So Dak scrambles and they call the timeout because you want to make sure you have enough time to score. They were not trying to tie the game. They wanted to go for the win. They're on third and goal. And so on that second down play, Terrence Steele gets poked in the eye. So he has to come out. Broderick Jones comes in. Third down, Brian Schottenheimer said he overcoached Dak Prescott. And there's some sort of verbiage that has meaning that he told him in his ear. And I guess that changed, you know, Prescott's mindset and gave him something that he doesn't usually play with, is what Schottenheimer said. So that's where you see, you know, he kind of gets the ball out of his hands quickly. It wasn't there immediately. And if it wasn't there immediately, you know, it's throw it away so that we can, you know, take the field goal, take the points, and try to play for overtime. So, yeah, that was the last offensive sequence. And then the defensive sequence was, he said after the game he liked the call. He said yesterday that he thought the coverage was okay, thought he played too tight, and there was an error where they needed to make the ball go to the low guy instead of the high guy. So, there you go.
2: Well, my question is, why was Schoonmaker in the game?
1: Jake Ferguson was in the injury tent.
2: Yeah. I was so angry that he was on the field. He had played the whole game.
1: Ferguson was in the tent. That's why he was in the game.
0: Well, I do want to ask you this, because obviously the Cowboys defense has not played at the level that we thought they were going to play. Now we can attribute it to a bunch of injuries. The linebacker hasn't played well. With DeMarvian Overshown out, it hadn't been the defense that we thought it was going to be. What's the latest on DeMarvian Overshown, and how impressive have Jayshon been at that linebacker position? Because he is destroying people right now.
1: Yeah, well, we'll start with Demo. He's on the laundry list of injuries that they've got. They're hoping to get him back into practice this week. We'll see if that's enough for him to get going against Houston on Sunday. And Jayshon, he Barham has played incredibly well. I think that, you know, you still have some of the rookie moments that he'll have to learn and go through, right? You'll see that here and there. But in terms of, you know, taking over as the middle linebacker, as a rookie, you've got the green dot and you're communicating the entire defense and three games into your professional career, and he's gotten better every game. It's been a very impressive start. They're very happy with what Jayshon Barham is doing. And, you know, he's played so well that Brian Schottenheimer and his staff kind of have a decision to make right now, is when Overshown comes back, do you keep him at Mike? Do you give him the green dot back, or do you just move him to the weak side where he's been at for most of his career and let him play? I think Barham has played well enough to this point to where you give him that green dot, you give him the Mike backer role, and you move Overshown to Will. So it's a good problem to have for Brian Schottenheimer and his staff to discuss. But I think that Barham has played to a point where it's going to make him very difficult. It's going to make it very difficult to take him off the field.
2: Yeah.
0: Mark?
2: I feel the same way. I every now and then you see a guy step up and he has a commitment to trying to stop the run, and the Cowboys really needed that. So if you have a guy that has a mentality, I'm going to beat this guy, blow his face, and get to the quarterback or get to the running back, you need to leave that guy in there.
1: You're right.
0: Let me ask you this, Tommy. We're talking to Tommy Yarsh of DallasCowboys.com. You can follow him at Tommy_Yarsh. When you start to look at this defense as a whole, obviously the numbers are what they are, not very good. You've got a Houston team coming in this weekend. Not sure if they're going to have need.

0: he is not a Lamar Jackson or Jaden Daniels or Jackson Dart kind of quarterback to where if you collapse the pocket and you give him rush lanes, he's going to, you know, hurt you bad with his legs. And he still can run. Like, he is not a statue, but it's not to the point where Lamar Jackson puts his foot in the ground and you got 20 yards out of it. Right. So this is the game where you need to see Dallas's defense turn pressure into sacks. I don't think there's any reason that they should walk out of Houston on Sunday without multiple sacks. I just think that they have the guys that have gotten pressure and they can get home. They just haven't. I don't think they've done it yet. So this is the game where I think they can do it.
1: Is Christian Parker feeling any pressure?
0: I'm sorry, say that again.
1: Is Christian Parker feeling any pressure?
0: I would say he isn't. You know, just knowing him and kind of his mentality, I don't think so. I think he's as confident an individual as I've come across. And I think he's honest with himself. And, you know, he takes accountability for, you know, some of the decisions that he's made and knows that there's a, you know, a growth period that comes with this. But I would say I don't think he feels like he's under pressure.
1: Mark.
2: Do you feel like that Quinn Williams is getting off blocks as well? He's controlling the line of scrimmage, but he's not getting pushed back. But last year it seemed like he split double teams more, that he got off blocks. Is that a defensive line thing that they're doing now, just having him control the line of scrimmage, or they've got him away from penetrating?
0: Well, they haven't necessarily gotten him away from penetrating per se. They are playing more gap and a half now instead of the attack style front that you saw Matt Eberflus run. So that's more maybe why you see some of the difference with that. But I mean, he's still beating double teams. I think he's still having an impact on the game. I mean, I thought this game last week was his best one yet this season. And, you know, there was a lot of chatter online that I saw about, oh, this guy, you know, not worth the picks or whatever. And I think that's completely ludicrous. I think he's still the best player on this defense. But yeah, he struggled through those first two games. And sure, it might just be an adjustment period to a different scheme. It's not something that he's unfamiliar with. He played it at Alabama and he became a first round pick because of it. But yeah, I think it might just, his impact might look different and you might see him flash differently than you saw him last year because of the style that they're having him play up front.
2: Is there a potential chance that Joey Porter trade can be made and that the Cowboys may try to pick up somebody in as a safety this week?
0: Well, I can't talk about specific players in terms of trades and such, but I'll say that they've held steadfast all the time about, hey, if something's on the table and something looks right for us opportunistically, we're going to go ahead and take it. And, you know, Jerry Jones on the radio said yesterday that they've got a pulse on the trade market. They're having conversations. Does that amount to something? We'll see. And, you know, corner obviously is a position of need for them with how banged up they've been and just the secondary in general. They also had tryouts for five players yesterday. So we'll see what that looks like. I would expect that some of those guys get signed to the practice squad later today. I know there's already been reports about them signing, but I think they officially get signed later today. The Cowboys practiced today, so I would guess that a lot of those guys will be there for that. I don't think anything is off the table. It just has to make sense. And, you know, you also have to remember right now the Cowboys have four draft picks next year. So, you know, I understand that Jerry Jones has been willing to wheel and deal, but how much? This is the real test of how much are you willing to wheel and deal? And if you trade that first round pick, it has to be under the condition that it's the worst pick of the Packers and the Cowboys. So, I guess right now that pick looks pretty good because both teams haven't started the year well. That all that to say, yeah, it seems like all options are on the table and we'll see what amounts.
1: Already. Appreciate you, Tommy, as always. Get over to DallasCowboys.com to check out the latest. There is some news over there and there will probably be more today. So stay locked in. Appreciate you, Tommy.
0: Thanks, guys. Have a good one.
1: All right. There he is, Tommy Yarsh of DallasCowboys.com.

0: When you let that crowd breathe like that, that is something that you get really excited about. The Braves win that game 5-3 on a 3-run home run by Austin Riley. They will play again today. The Houston Astros end up losing to the White Sox 6-3. It was close. Never was, really, to be honest with you. They were thought that they were going to get a chance to be in there. They gave up 11 hits, 6 runs. The White Sox, what a great story. Just 2 years removed from losing 121 games in a season. Now they are one win away, from advancing to the next round. The nightcap, well, the two of the night games that ended up happening, the New York Yankees had a big, big day from their pitching staff. Cam Schlittler was able to go out there and deal six and a third innings, two hits, 10 Ks, and one walk after he pitched last year against the Red Sox, where he had 12 strikeouts in his first playoff appearance. Shout out to our guy, Sal. But Ben Rice was the story.
1: He hammers this ball right center field.

0: Ben Rice, 4 for 5, 2 home runs, 6 RBIs. Mark Henry, big day for you, yeah. Yankees.
1: It was a big day, man. Also, Lombard got hits, too. And once again, his defensive prowess showed up. He played good defense. Like, they look like they're this is one game, Harge. It's yep. one game. You always say, baseball, you play every day, and anything can happen at any time. So, thanks for the education. But it feels good to get that first win out the way.
0: No doubt. And talking about it yesterday, they have, I said going into the night game, that the Chicago Cubs has been a great, great season for them. They're going to have the MVP of the league, of the National League. But I said this is the wrong time to be facing the Padres. The Padres, one of the hottest teams in baseball, and Fernando Tatis let them know early in this game.
2: Fernando Tatis, and he swings at the very first pitch of the game and drives one deep center field.

0: Fernando Tatis Jr. got the party started. First pitch he saw, straight away center field. Big home run for him.
1: That's your guy, right?
0: Yeah, he's been hot right now.
1: Who is the guy that you think he's the next guy up to be like the face of the league, like Jim John?
0: Well, they got to be healthy, man. I mean, Pete Crow Armstrong is definitely going to be that guy. He's a young player. He's doing a really, really good job. But Fernando Tatis Jr., he's a difference maker when he's healthy. Everybody was talking about the beginning of the season. His numbers weren't good. He wasn't hitting a lot of home runs. And everybody was like, oh, he must be off the juice. Remember, he was doing all this other stuff. I'm like, man, it's baseball. Things happen. Now he's the hottest thing out there. And not only is he hitting the ball out of the ballpark, he's also running the bases at an elite level.
2: There he goes. The throw. Not in time and kicks away. And Tatis might try to score. Here he comes. The throw home. Not in time.
0: He's just an absolute stud. Stole second base. They misplayed it. Ball kicks off. He rounds. He goes from first base all the way home while still in second base. He puts pressure on people. Here he is now batting .291 on the year and was able to turn his season around and took over in the playoffs.
1: He's not a small guy either. How tall is he?
0: 6'3".
1: Yeah, he's a big guy, and to see him run those bases, it looks like a tight end is out there. Not to mention his speed. Like, you know, for a big guy, man, that dude he makes all of us, rest of those baseball players look small.
0: Well, the funny thing about it is people were talking about him. He still finished with 25 home runs and 38 stolen bases. So even with his slow start, he was still very impactful. Still hit .289, had one of the better seasons in his career. He just didn't have the start that people was hoping that he did. Coming up next, we're going to continue the conversations as we look around the NBA. Tobias Harris, a perfect fit. Mitch Johnson, his leadership. What's next for the San Antonio Spurs? Right here on the Morning Kickoff on Sports Radio, AM 1300 The Zone, and always free on the iHeartRadio app.
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0: That's right, folks. It is football season, and we'll talk a little bit more football here in the next segment. But we wanted to talk a little NBA basketball because there's so many storylines when it comes to these Texas teams. And one of them, obviously, we talked about the Spurs signing Tobias Harris yesterday as they had their media day. He's got that two-year deal, $31 million. He brings a lot of versatility and some leadership. But a team in Dallas that we haven't had a chance to talk a lot about, they're getting back Derek Lively the second. He is somebody that is going to be an integral part of their success. He missed 75 games last season. He's going to be healthy. What does that mean for Cooper Flagg? Somebody that could take a little bit of pressure off of him around the rim. But also, we hadn't brought up Kyrie Irving. Kyrie Irving is somebody, Mark, that is a very, very talented player that is going to do some amazing things if he can stay on the court. And he playing with Cooper Flagg is something that I think Dallas Mavericks fans should be very excited about.
1: They should be very excited. You know, like for a guy that can give you 18 to 22 points and 10 rebounds or 10 assists every game and make the job easier for Cooper Flagg to get to the basket, to be able to get the ball inside to his big man when he dribble penetrates and he dumps it down in the dunk. Like there's a lot that Kyrie Irving can do to help this team be one of the most dynamic scorers. But just like you said, you know, is he going to be healthy for the whole season?
0: Yeah, he's somebody that whenever he is healthy, he's electric with the ball in his hand, and he puts that thing on a string where it's difficult for everybody to kind of hold on to him and watch him move around and watch him maneuver. He's a special, special basketball player. Yeah. So that'll be – don't forget, they got a brand-new coach there too. Dusty May came in from Michigan, and now he's bringing some of that mindset, that championship mindset here to Dallas. So that will be something to pay attention to as well. And then you go to H-Town. You look at what's going on in Houston. Sengun obviously is one of those guys that needs to understand his role on the team. Obviously with Kevin Durant, shout out to Kevin Durant. Happy belated birthday. Turned 38 yesterday. What a special, special player he is. But you look at what they were able to do. Amen Thompson with a new contract. They decided it was time. We're going to pay you this money, but you got to go to this shooting coach. So he went to this shooting coach, Chip England, and he and Sengun are with him. So that way, Kevin Durant has more offensive threats when they're trying to take him out of the ball game.
1: And, you know, Houston had an unfortunate loss at point guard last season. And now that may be rectified. So let's hope for the best.
0: Yeah, Fred VanVleet is going to be back as well. So we'll see. They've added some special pieces to that young core. Amen Thompson would be in the starting lineup with VanVleet. Jabari Smith, I think he's one of the more underrated players. And then you look at their bench on what they've been able to do. You got Tari Eason and Steven Adams coming off the bench. You got Bogdanovic. He is somebody that can score as well. And Marcus Smart is on that team as well. So you got some leadership. You got some veteran on there. This is a team that they have to go now. They have to go now.
1: And, you know, like, that's big. I didn't know Marcus Smart got picked up. Marcus Smart, he saved the Lakers this past season with his play defensively, as well as he hit a lot of open shots. And that is one of the things where Houston had a problem last year. Houston, we have a problem. They did not hit the open shots. And Amen Thompson is not a shooter. So now you had a tough guy.
0: He's working on it.
1: He's working on it. Yeah. Now you have a guy that can hit an open shot, as well as having Fred VanVleet back to run the offense. And you got two guys that can do that. That, man, Houston is in a good spot. Shepherd is not going to digress in either. You talk about shot making, like they have some good pieces.
0: Well, let me ask you this, because obviously Kyrie Irving's impact is going to be huge. Fred VanVleet, a champion and somebody that has done some major things, but he's coming back from an injury. Kyrie coming back from an injury. Which one do you think will have the biggest impact for their team? Is it Kyrie or is it Fred?
1: I think that Kyrie would. He's just got more tools. He's faster. He's stronger. He's more elusive. And he can, you know, they equally can pass the ball, but it's the dribble penetration that Kyrie adds on the deep ball that is the saving grace for him.
0: Yeah, I think Kyrie is set to have and do something special this year. I'm a big fan of Kyrie. I know that a lot of people can go without him or take it or leave it, but I think the way that he plays and his ability to create for others, and the fact that he can score from every single level. I just wish that he would never have gotten hurt, because that to me would have been one of those stories, because of the way he moves and the way he handles the basketball is so impressive to see.
1: Yeah, and the thing is the shiftiness and the way that he penetrates, you have to double team him. It's not one guy that can stop Kyrie Irving from getting to the basket. So when you add another defensive player, then you put somebody else out there by themselves.
0: Right.
1: If that person can get to the basket, which I would hope that person would be Cooper Flagg, because Now you have him collapse, going to the rim and opening up shots for other players.
0: Yeah. You got something?
2: Yeah, just about Kyrie. The crazy thing is, I don't know if y'all know this, but did y'all hear about the origin of his very first knee injury?
0: Yeah.
2: Yeah, he was doing all of that like throughout Duke high school, even early years in Cleveland, with a basically broken kneecap. Like he was doing that with that, right? Then he came back, he's still doing everything he's doing. So, yeah, and Kyrie's definitely going to have the bigger impact for Dallas just because, A, I think he's a bigger piece to what they're trying to accomplish in Dallas. Like, Houston, we just listed off all the guys they got, all the guys they brought in. They paid Amen Thompson. Like, Fred Van Fleet, he's going to be important, but he's probably going to have a more reduced role in Houston. But Kyrie in Dallas, like, they need him. They need him to help Coop come along the way. They just traded for Richey. I'm not expecting much out of him, but who knows? Maybe Kyrie Irving can help him get right. So Dallas definitely needs Kyrie to help them pay dividends.
0: Yeah, I mean, you start to look at what – as we mentioned, Derek Lively. Don't forget, P.J. Washington was integral to the success that they had last year. I mean, I know they're going to have to adjust without having Jason Kidd on the bench, but I think Dustin May is going to be really good.
2: I think that's a blessing, honestly. Jason Kidd, he made questionable calls a lot.
0: Another Hall of Famer that has an unbelievable.
2: I'm not saying he's not a good coach. I'm just saying he made a lot of questionable calls.
0: I'm like, what in the world? This is a guy that's coming from college. I'm like,
1: Bart just gave you the dismiss look. I'm like, you are dismissed.
2: I like Jason Kidd. I do. I just thought he made a few questionable calls down the stretch.
0: I think that every coach in the NBA has made questionable calls. And of course, he did not have his key player with him. J. Kidd is the one.
1: You can't blame for Klay Thompson disappearing.
0: Exactly.
1: Klay Thompson had the worst shot percentage of his career.
0: I'm still looking for him because he's still hanging out with Megan Thee Stallion.
2: Why are we even checking for Klay Thompson at this point, honestly?
0: No.
2: Like, if we're being completely honest.
1: They put an emphasis on it. They paid him a lot of money to come and be the number two.
2: The minute he left Golden State, everybody knew, Mark.
0: We'll see.
1: Obviously Dallas didn't know because they paid him.
2: I said questionable moves. It wasn't just him.
0: Jason Kidd ain't in charge of the moves.
2: It wasn't just him. Yeah. Just saying.
1: Don't blame that on Jason Kidd.
0: No doubt. When we come back, we'll close out the show and get ready for the weekend Big Ten as well. Right here on the Morning Kickoff on Sports Radio, AM 1300 The Zone, and always free on the iHeartRadio app.
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0: One of the stories we didn't get into was the hot mic issue with the Kings reporter talking about some of the players on the Sacramento Kings. Number one, it's the Sacramento Kings. But number two, the most important Sacramento Kings. They're just always like not worth the conversation half the time. But she did get caught with a hot mic. And I'm just curious, because this is something that we talk about often, is these microphones. We have been told forever, act as if the mics are on, even when you think that they're off. And that's just a professional way of doing things. I talk to Eric about it on the boards all the time. We had a situation earlier this year where the mics was on. We didn't know where it was coming from. He was learning the board. There were things that were happening. And we made sure, obviously, we didn't say anything crass or out of character. But when other people do it, and in this time, it's the Kings reporter, we have not heard a lot of other people going at people. And I'm curious to why that is. If something were to happen and someone would have said something on a hot mic, whether it be a female or a male, mostly males, is when everybody has been an outroar and been upset and been getting after people. But this King reporter was saying some pretty non-cool things to about players and who she thought was hot and who she thought was terrible and cringeworthy and all these different things. But I don't see the outrage that we've seen over the last couple of weeks. That goes back to my point of what we started at the very beginning of the show. People can pick and choose of what they want to be upset about and not be upset about. But you cannot always think that everybody's reaction is going to be the same as yours. Everybody doesn't live in the same world. We live in the world together, but we don't live in the same world when we're not around each other. So it's kind of funny to me how everybody wants to pass judgment about the things that they want to pass judgment on, but yet when it's time to blow up on a serious situation, which you know those serious situations that are out there, everybody just kind of sweeps it under the rug because it's not for them. It's amazing to me that we still live in a place where everybody has an opinion, but when somebody fights you back on your opinion, you don't like the results and you want to cancel everybody. It's just amazing to me that we're still going through this. And that is my last time talking about that. But I wanted to get into the Big Ten and this weekend's big games. Mark mentioned it a little bit earlier. Number 5, Ohio State will travel to number 14, Iowa. This is a matchup where Iowa is coming off that big emotional win against Michigan. And now Ohio State is another team that has to come into this environment and try to get after it. I'm interested to see how both of these teams are going to react. There's still a lot of people out there that believe that Ohio State is still the number one. They should be the number one team in the land. I don't know where that world is, but it is still out there and people firmly believe that. This is going to be an opportunity to see exactly who Iowa is. Can they get back up after that emotional win last week on the last second versus Michigan? And I'm just curious to the energy that is going to be exerted there, because right now Ohio State is a 14-point favorite on the road at Iowa, 2:30 kickoff, primetime football game in the Big Ten. The over-under is 45.5 points. Last week's over-under going into the game between Michigan and Iowa was 35 to 38. And it was just like, Iowa's defense is one that will be tough. They also know that they will run the ball and grind that clock out. So it'll be interesting to see if that explosive offense for Ohio State with Jeremiah Smith and Julian Sain, who this week it sounds like people are talking about Julian Sain possibly coming back to Ohio State, which I've said there may be more quarterbacks that come back to college after this season. So we'll see how that will play out. Another big matchup this weekend is USC and Washington. Washington will travel down to USC. We heard a lot about Lincoln Riley and the lack of defense. Gary Patterson is the DC in this matchup for USC. But what happens with Washington? Are they a team that can come in there and keep this game close? USC is a 9.5-point favorite. USC played Rutgers 2 weeks ago, and they had a tough time. They had a real tough time. Indiana is headed to Rutgers to play primetime. They're a 24.5-point favorite. Indiana, the number 6 team in the land. This will be an interesting weekend as well. Another big game, Michigan at Minnesota. P.J. Fleck against Willingham. P.J. Fleck saw blood on his player's face last week, and he wiped it off his face and put it on his face. And I'm like, what in the world? Oh, yeah, you can find the video out there. It's out there. And I'm just like, this dude is insane. You're not playing P.J. Fleck. You got to get your guys ready to go. Michigan, very disappointed in their loss. They are 5.5-point favorite on the road. The over-under in that game is 43.5 points. So they expect both teams to try to battle back in that manner. Penn State is at Northwestern. Northwestern, I was very impressed with. They came down to the wire against Indiana. They were making plays. The quarterback, Childs, was making play after play. So I'd be interested to see how Penn State and this Northwestern game, which will be the Friday night game, you get a chance to watch that 7:00 on Friday night, Big Ten football. I'm definitely interested in going to be watching that game as well. It'll be a throwback Thursday edition of the morning kickoff tomorrow. We'll have our guy Eric Henry of Horns 247 joining us. And we'll be talking all things NFL and, of course, college football. Big weekend in the ACC, big weekend in the Big 12, Pac-12 action. And, of course, we've got top 25 football to discuss. I want to thank all of our guests today. We have Michael Fabiano. If you missed any parts of the show, you're going to be able to catch him on the podcast page. Get your fantasy fix. Of course, we had Danny Davis of the Statesman. We also had our guy Tommy Yarsh of DallasCowboys.com. Make sure you stay locked in tomorrow as we continue this and have a lot more to get into. For Mark Henry, for my guy Eric, I'm Harbaugh Harge, and just remember this, don't believe everything you see. Dan Patrick next, and of course, Colin Cowherd, Craig Way, the voice of the Texas Longhorns, and of course, Bucky and BK round out a complete day on Sports Radio, AM 1300, The Zone. Don't believe everything you see, because even salt looks like sugar. Peace. It's Mike Harge of
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0: 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Speaking of strikeouts, segue, Jacob Mizorowski, the Brewers pitcher, set to join us in about a half hour from now. Todd goes into the confessional. Paulie gets ready with Andrew McLovin-Perloff for Not So Fast. That comes up at noon Eastern following this show on NBC Now and Peacock. 2 hours in the books and one more to go. Todd, Dylan, Marv, Paulie, yours truly, and the backroom guys. We're back after this.
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7: Defending trans Texans is something we have to do every day.
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13: All right, welcome back. Baseball playoffs, wild card round, best of three continues tonight. Yankees, Sox, one of the highlighters, Cubs, Padres. With that, Albert Breer, senior NFL reporter, Monday morning quarterback, is joining us. I want to start with this, then I'll get to the NFL. RG3 came on the show yesterday and he said, until you really dominate the pocket, you should stay in college. He goes, RG3 is like, it felt kind of easy my last year in college. Andrew Luck's last year, maybe last couple years. Trevor Lawrence's last year. He says, Arch Manning is not dominating the pocket. He's still finding his way. Would it be shocking, Albert, if a Manning, because he makes so much money in college, just said, hey, I'm not, because he's been inconsistent. There's no other way to put it.
14: Yeah.
13: If he just said, I'm going to come back for another year. Is that talked about in NFL circles?
14: Yeah, it is. And you know, if Arch Manning were to come out after this year, he would actually be the first person in his family to give up college eligibility, believe it or not, because Eli played five, Peyton played all four that he was eligible. Obviously, Archie did too. And so I think they're going to do what they've done all along with Arch, which is take all the information and

He's a Texas legend, a Hall of Fame broadcaster, the voice of the Texas Longhorns, and your host of the Craig Way Show. Here he is now, Craig Way.

0: Good afternoon on a Wednesday. Sports Radio AM 1300 The Zone. Glad to have you with us here from 2 to 5 p.m. My name is Jake Herbin, the producer of The Craig Way Show. Craig is out at a class today talking to some broadcasters, some reporters of the future over at UT, as well as attending to a couple of other personal matters. He'll be back the rest of the week. For today, I've got you covered, and we've got plenty of ground to cover. We're going to talk MLB with the postseason underway, 4 wild card series. We'll see elimination games here today. One of them's underway right now. The Braves and the Phillies tied at 1 heading into the bottom of the third inning. We'll keep you updated on that. We'll also talk Astros White Sox, a game that starts at 4 o'clock this afternoon. We'll keep you in the loop on all things Major League Baseball, and we're going to talk plenty about that throughout the show. Hunter Baumgart will join us, the Milwaukee Brewers pre-post-game host and reporter. They're the number one seed in the National League, despite what the odds makers, what casual baseball fans, and really what most baseball pundits would tell you is the odds-on favorite to win, the Los Angeles Dodgers. It is the Brewers who won 103 games this year and will have home field advantage throughout the National League postseason. They are going to face the winner of the Cubs and the Padres. Game one went San Diego's way last night. Great atmosphere there at Petco Park. And then, of course, you got the Red Sox and Yankees. Sonny Gray and Max Fried will go toe-to-toe in game two of that series tonight at 7. We'll hear from Cam Schlittler, talk about some of the implications on his performance and on that series throughout the show. We got a lot of cool baseball notes to get to over the course of these next few hours. Of course, it's not a Craig Way show without some talk about the Longhorns, and we'll talk Longhorn football during this bye week coming up in the next segment with Chris Hummer from CBS Sports and 247 Sports. We'll talk about the slate coming up this week. A lot of ranked teams going on the road, including in the SEC. We'll see which ones might or might not be on upset alert as we look through the offerings during the Longhorn bye in the college football world. Then we'll talk high school football. Plenty of byes to talk about there as well. You heard our conversation yesterday. Craig Way and Greg Tepper mentioned that 40%, well, 39% to be exact, of all UIL teams are on bye this week. That doesn't mean the Austin area is without intrigue. We got some good matchups. We're going to dive into those with our good friend EJ Sanchez, play-by-play broadcaster with Dave Campbell's Texas Sports. You can also hear him on UIW and UTSA games. He'll have the story to watch in some of the biggest 6 and 5A matchups in Austin area high school football this week. So we got a lot to look forward to, a lot of ground to cover. And we're going to start with baseball, with the postseason getting underway yesterday. During our program, the Braves beat the Phillies in game one of that series. And it was a perfect example of why I believe, and I'm a neutral in this series. The Braves and Phillies both play in the division of my team, the Washington Nationals. This is why I believe Major League Baseball is the best postseason that there is in sports. And there are certain moments that the MLB postseason can produce on a nightly basis that bring a type of poetry, a type of elevated version of the game that you just don't see necessarily in other sports. And Major League Baseball has a few things working in its favor when it comes to the postseason. Number one, every single pitch matters. It's true according to what the numbers guys say in regular season baseball. But in the postseason, it's especially true. You can hear it with the swell of the crowd on every two-strike pitch. Yankee Stadium last night, every pitch with the Yankees and Red Sox series and the performance of Cam Schlittler there. But you've also got the pressure and the stories of a six-month season packed and built into every single moment. We get so attached to these characters over the course of the season as MLB fans. And yet, when casual fans tune into the postseason, they might get a totally different impression based on whether a guy rises or shrinks from certain moments. Baseball is a sport that one player can very rarely carry a team unless you're an ace pitcher on one particular night. Even then, you can't carry a team an entire series unless there are rare cases. See Yoshinobu Yamamoto in the World Series last year for the Dodgers. It's the hundreds of individual matchups that decide a series in Major League Baseball, and no two players in the 150-year history of this game have ever played even one part of baseball exactly the same. So you've got these little nuances that are all part of a big chessboard between two managers over the course of a series. The NBA and the NHL, yeah, they play series. The NFL, yeah, you play halftime adjustments. Major League Baseball, there are short-term matchups and long-term matchups. One game of a series can completely impact what happens in the next. One pitch of one at-bat can completely impact the next pitch. And sometimes moments come together that ultimately are what we remember in the postseason. Take Austin Riley's home run yesterday in Atlanta to put the Braves on top in the bottom of the eighth inning in what turned out to be a 5-3 victory over the Phillies in game one of the series. On the surface, yeah, it's just an opposite field home run. It's a clutch hit. It's a guy coming through. It's a team in front of a home crowd winning in a big moment with the game on the line. But this Austin Riley home run has, like I said in the open, that little poetic full circle moment. First of all, Austin Riley doesn't hit home runs to right field. Matter of fact, he'd only done that once all season, as Jason Stark in The Athletic pointed out, and it happened all the way back on July 4th. It was in a blowout, nothing like this particular home run. Then you got the pitcher, Yoan Duran, who typically closes out games for the Phillies, but manager Don Mattingly brought him in the seventh and the eighth, with the top of the order coming up in the seventh inning, and the Phillies on top by one run, trying to use their best pitcher to get the best hitters out in the highest leverage moments and extend him a little longer than he would in the regular season. Again, MLB postseason play is just different. He's played five seasons in the league, Duran. He just doesn't give up home runs, especially not off his fastball, where he's only given up four homers off of that pitch in 5 years. And he had never given up a home run to right field off a right-handed hitter on that pitch. Meanwhile, you have Austin Riley, the hitter, who really struggled in all of 2026. Strikeouts really plagued him. He also is a guy that really leans on his pull side power. He doesn't hit opposite field home runs often at all. So, how rare was this moment for Riley? Yeah, the last time he hit an opposite field homer in the eighth inning or later, yeah, the last postseason game the Braves won. Game two of the 2023 NLDS. Oh, by the way, in that ballpark against the Phillies, who have knocked the Braves out in two of their last three postseason appearances. We'll hear the call of that home run coming up in a little bit. We'll dive deeper into some of the storylines in that Braves-Phillies series. Plenty to talk about as well concerning the Astros. And we'll get to that. But coming up, Chris Hummer from CBS Sports joins us to talk Longhorn football on a Wednesday here on Sports Radio AM 1300 The Zone and the iHeartRadio app.
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1: 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A murder in a place where murderers thrive, where about 97% of all homicides are left unsolved and unpunished.
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0: Welcome back on this Wednesday afternoon, a bye week for Longhorn football, but still plenty to discuss when it comes to a lot of our favorite sport. And here to join us to talk about it is Chris Hummer from CBS Sports. He covers the sport at the national level there, as well as over at 247 Sports. Chris, hey, thanks so much for checking in with us here.
1: Yeah, absolutely. Thanks for having me on.
0: Well, we've seen the Longhorns now tested twice. First at home against Ohio State, then out on the road at Neyland Stadium, where they come away with the 20-17 win a week ago. Want to get your thoughts on kind of the good and the bad and the questions that you've seen from watching Texas so far, 4 weeks in.
1: Well, I mean, the good is you're 4-0 at the end of the day. That is the most important thing for Texas, a team with legitimate national championship aspirations. And I mean, it could be as bad as 2-2 if you really think about how the Tennessee and Ohio State games went. So that's a great thing for Texas. At the same time, for really the second season in a row, the offense continues to be a pretty big question mark. I mean, it's 111th nationally in yards per play. Texas isn't really running the ball the way you were hoping they would if you're a Texas fan, with all the changes on the offensive line and in the backfield. And Arch Manning hasn't been as consistent as you'd like him to be. And then obviously there's some of the distractions coming out of that game and some other stuff around the Texas football program. So I think ultimately Texas will take it. They're 4-0, but it's been anything but perfect.
0: Yeah, and you talked about the inconsistency from Arch Manning this year. It doesn't look as though he's necessarily carried over some of the momentum he had from the end of 2025 into the new season, but we've seen some of the high highs at times for Arch. I'm wondering if what you've seen from him this year so far has changed what you thought this Texas team could accomplish, and that could be in either direction, for the better or maybe for the concerning turn.
1: I don't think it changes what they can accomplish. I think it might change their ceiling, right? You have less margin for error when you have a good quarterback instead of an elite one. And I think a lot of us thought, including, frankly, some people in the Texas program, that Arch would be an elite quarterback this season. And he's been a good one and at times a maddeningly inconsistent one. And if he's going to have 3 to 4 games a year where he just looks pedestrian, like you can lose. Like, you can lose down the stretch in the playoffs that way. You can lose a key SEC game that way. So I think Texas's margin for error, if Arch Manning continues to play this way, is smaller than it's been. But at the same time, like, you also see stretches from Arch, like in the fourth quarter against Ohio State, where he looks like one of the best players in the country. So you don't always know what you're going to expect. And if that's the case, the highs can be very high. But I think on the whole, like, you have to lower expectations slightly for Texas. And I'm not saying you have to change championship expectations, but you certainly have less wiggle room to get there with your quarterback playing up and down the way Arch has.
0: Yeah, the wiggle room already a little bit smaller with the schedule the Longhorns still have coming up. We're talking with Chris Hummer, national college football writer with CBS Sports

0: and 247 Sports. We talked over the summer after media days about some of the awesome reporting you did on the kind of yo-yo effect between Texas and Texas A&M over the really recent history of both programs, and now the last couple of years have been an exception to that. Hadn't necessarily played out that way for A&M so far this season. I'm curious kind of what you've seen over the last couple of weeks where down in College Station it has not looked like I think Mike Elko and company really expected it to.
1: Yeah, no question. I mean, I'm sure Texas fans have had their grumbles early in the season, but that's nothing compared to what's happening in College Station. Texas A&M's offense has been kind of a mess so far. Like, obviously, the production hasn't been there from Marcel Reed. But Texas A&M also isn't able to consistently run the football. Texas A&M's weapons, other than Mario Craver, aren't getting open. The offensive line has been really bad. So they're not helping themselves at all. They rank 129th nationally in yards per play. And I think on the defensive side, that defense for a couple of years now has been counted on to carry so much of the load for A&M. And you're starting to see with the amount of draft picks that have left that program, particularly along the defensive line, Torian York leaving as their kind of middle linebacker who was responsible for calling so many of the complicated checks that Mike Elko uses. Without those pieces there, you're starting to see that unit come back to earth a little bit too. You're seeing busts in the secondary. And I, to be honest, like, the vibes are not good in College Station right now. It's been very ugly. And I mean, the way Texas A&M's been playing, they could legitimately lose to Arkansas this weekend. I didn't think I'd be saying something like that going into the season, but that is a realistic possibility with the Texas A&M product we've seen so far.
0: Yeah, I certainly wouldn't have seen this level of struggle coming from Texas A&M. Another team I was high on coming into the season was Oklahoma. Bigger cause for concern for you, the Aggies or the Sooners right now? Both Longhorn rivals have just really struggled to start the year.
1: A&M by a pretty decent margin, to be honest. I think Oklahoma still has something you can count on from game to game, which is the defense. They have an elite defensive unit. I know Georgia jumped on them a little bit, but a lot of that had to do with field position and some unfortunate circumstances the defense got put in. I think at the end of the day, Oklahoma still has an elite defensive unit, which makes them extremely dangerous. And I mean, has John Mathier been great? No. But John Mathier has definitely been better than Marcel Reed so far. So I think Oklahoma, I'm not saying Oklahoma's going to be fine. Like, it won't be up to expectations, but I think Oklahoma's going to remain very competitive in the SEC. And I think next week in Dallas will be a very competitive game, because it always is. And Oklahoma still is still a very talented program.
0: Yeah, so often the team that stumbles out of the gate can then rise to the occasion in the Red River game. I don't think the Longhorns will be taking that challenge lightly in the slightest. I think a lot of teams, as I look at this week's slate, Chris, are going to be tested in ways that maybe aren't at the top of their list schedule-wise this season, but they're going to be in unique ways. You got BYU, Miami, and Notre Dame all going on the road. Top 10 teams, so BYU's going to TCU, Miami's going to Clemson, Notre Dame is going to Chapel Hill. If you were going to get some chaos in that group, which matchup carries the most intrigue there for you?
1: I don't know if I'm prepared to really put any of those teams on full upset alert, even though there's some intriguing games on the schedule. I think for me, like, it's TCU. Maybe that's just, I grew up in Texas. Like, I grew up watching the Big 12. I'm very fascinated to see how TCU is going to respond after a really bad loss to UCF. TCU is a team going into the season I thought would be right there for a Big 12 championship, and they have just not been so far this year. That offense has really struggled. That defense is actually playing better than it has in a couple of years, but the offense hasn't held up its end of the bargain. And this is a BYU team outside of a game against Arizona that hasn't really been tested so far. So I think if I'm going to pick a team on upset alert, the team I'm most worried about, it would probably be BYU, but a lot of that has to do with, I'm just curious how TCU is going to look after a really rocky start.
0: Yeah, and Clemson had that rocky start in Death Valley. Now they get Miami at home. And look, it hadn't been pretty for the Tigers over these last couple weeks, but they've found different ways to get it done. Miami, on the other hand, has just looked unstoppable offensively so far this season. How can Clemson potentially cause some trouble for the Canes in this road matchup?
1: You got to run the ball. I mean, Clemson at times this year has really struggled to run the ball consistently, but what it did last week against Cal was establish the run. Gideon Davidson averaged, I think, 7 yards per carry in that game and took a lot of pressure off a true freshman quarterback. Against Miami, you're going to have to score. Like, I just don't see a way around that. Clemson's defense is solid, but like Miami's going to put up its points. That's why I just don't see a path for Clemson in this game to realistically pull an upset, because it's going to have to score to such a degree to keep up with Miami. And they have not really asked Tate Reynolds to do a ton offensively. I've kind of let him work into it as a true freshman this year. So I'm not really that worried about Miami this weekend, but you know how it goes in Miami. Every once in a while, once a season in the ACC, they have a what the heck are you doing game, and maybe this is that one.
0: Yeah, certainly could be. Although I think decently highly of the Wake Forest team that they've already beaten on the road this season, or already in ACC play, I meant to say. You've got some ranked-on-ranked matchups in the SEC here, and I know you and Brad Crawford put together a great little preview and prediction article over at CBS Sports diving into these matchups a little bit further. We're talking to Chris Hummer here on AM 1300 The Zone. You don't have to worry about offense when Alabama takes on Mississippi State. I mean, what a start it's been for both of those young quarterbacks. Keelan Russell leading the Tide offense to sort of reach its explosive height, some of which was missing towards the back half of last year. And then what Kamario Taylor's done at Mississippi State, really, I think, catching the eyes of the rest of the conference.
1: Yeah, I mean, these are my two favorite quarterbacks to watch so far this season, other than maybe Trinidad Chambliss. Like, these guys are legitimately awesome. In some ways, I think Kamario Taylor is a better quarterback prospect than anybody in the country right now. Like, he is that gifted. And I'm including people in the 27 quarterback class, potentially, like Dante Moore, in that discussion. Like, Kamario's that good. And if you're from Texas, like, you are probably aware of Keelan Russell for what he did at Duncanville. He has been that good from the jump for Alabama as a second-year quarterback this season. So it's going to be a really intriguing matchup with two guys that I know are close friends on top of everything else. To me, this game really just comes down to, like, can Alabama's defense generate pressure? Mississippi State's been a top 20 pass blocking unit, but I don't think it's faced an elite pass rush so far. And Alabama has been that so far this season. And Alabama secondary, which was bust prone against Florida State a couple weeks ago, and it's supposed to be a strength of the team, needs to stay in front of Mississippi State, which might have the fastest receiver group in the country. I like Alabama in this game, but I really just hope it's a banger, because I think these are two of the most fun teams to watch in the FBS. And I'm more excited for this game than any other this weekend, for sure.
0: Yeah, it's hard to overstate what this means for both, because you've got Mississippi State, right, trying to prove that they've turned a corner, back up some of these big results that they've racked up early in the season. And then you've got Alabama. You lose this one, all of a sudden you've got a stretch coming up that includes Georgia, at Tennessee, LSU, and you got to come through that with two losses or less to be a playoff team. This feels like a really, really big matchup in the SEC picture.
1: 100%. I mean, you could say the same thing about Mississippi State too. I think they go LSU, Oklahoma, Texas after Alabama. Like, there are no off weeks in the SEC this year, unless I guess maybe you're playing Arkansas. And even Arkansas is more talented than some others. So it's a game of pretty significant implications. I think it's going to have Heisman implications by the end of the season. I think one of these two quarterbacks is going to be in New York City. So there's a lot on the line for sure.
0: Yeah, it should be a lot of fun to watch. Florida's going to find out whether or not they can take an off week in the SEC after that big home win over Ole Miss. They go on the road at number 25, Missouri. You were all over it this summer in terms of Jaden Ball and the impact that him staying at Florida was going to have. How about the work that John Sumrall's done in just a short time building up that Florida roster to get Aaron Filo to the level where he's playing? Do you feel like this Florida team has a lot of staying power here in the SEC this year? I know it's early.
1: I think they're talented enough to be really, really competitive the entire season. Would I go as far to pick them as a like legitimate SEC threat? I don't think so. I think we've seen some of the limitations for them defensively this year, particularly in the secondary. I think they have really good corners, but the safety play has been a little inconsistent for them. But like, we're seeing that offense and how explosive it is. They have three of the best receivers in the country. I think they might have the best like top three receiver room in the country, at least the most talented. And they have probably the best running back in college football in Jaden Ball. And John Summerall went to that dude's house on Christmas season to recruit him. He is somebody that has made a huge difference for them. And I think John Summerall has basically made every correct decision so far. There's obviously a long way to go, but he's unlocked Florida in a way we just didn't see in, I think, four seasons under Billy Napier. Maybe it was five. The years run together. But he's done an excellent job. And, I mean, that's not surprising. I mean, John Summerall's been a rising star in college football for a long time, if you talk to people behind the scenes. And I believe he's competed in a conference championship game every single year. He's been a head coach. He can't do much better than that.
0: You know, you've done a lot of great reporting just in terms of the roster valuations and which coaches are maybe getting the most bang for their buck. Is there anything John Summerall's done kind of in that category that is repeatable or is something that new coaches will use as roster building teach tape based off this?
1: Well, I mean, I think he had a pretty big advantage in that Florida's roster was way more talented than I think a lot of people on the outside understand. I know Steve Sarkisian said something to that effect this week at his press conference too, but like Florida was legitimately very, very loaded. And I think what he did that was most important was he prioritized keeping the right people. So on offense, that means bringing Jaden Ball back, getting Vernell Brown and Dallas Wilson to stay, the two freshman receivers. On the other side of the ball, keeping Jaden Woods, star edge rusher, who Texas fans are probably familiar with too if you're following the portal cycle last year. So he kept the core pieces around at no small expense, mind you. He took, I don't know if this is recommended all the time, but like he took a slight discount at quarterback and went with an unproven starter in Aaron Filo. But what he had as an advantage was the right coordinator hire. He brought in Buster Faulkner, somebody who knew Aaron Filo by heart at that point. He was his offensive coordinator the previous two seasons at Georgia Tech, and he saved money there. And I think Florida has a very competitive roster in the SEC. It's like in the low to mid-30s in terms of costs, but it's not a top seven or eight most expensive roster in the league. So Florida, I mean, to a degree, is doing more with less. And I think John Summerall hired the right GM. He hired an NFL GM. He kept some of the key pieces around from the old staff in the personnel office. And I think he just found a way to bring all that together. So, yeah, I mean, he's doing more with less. And I think he made basically every right call about who needed to come back and who he could let go.
0: Yeah, and it's I think that's pretty clear, even though we're early in the season. Could be a tough spot on the road against Missouri, who lost on the road. Like, we know it's hard to win on the road in the SEC, but that's a Mississippi State team that it sounds like you think pretty highly of. Could the Tigers potentially pull a home upset here?
1: Yeah, I mean, absolutely. Missouri's playing really well this season. In terms of what they get from Austin Simmons at quarterback, the run game has suffered without Amon Hardy. There's no question about that. But Missouri is good enough up front defensively to at least slow down Jaden Ball. Missouri comes into this game as a top 20 run defense. I don't think anybody's going to stop Jaden Ball, but they're good enough to make Aaron Filo do a little bit more than he's had to do at times this season. I'm not picking the outright upset. Like, I think Florida's really good, but I have Missouri covering in this game. I think Missouri's more than good enough to cover that line, and it's really tough to play on the road in the SEC.
0: Sounds like you've got a lot of the favorites kind of hanging on through their road test this week. We'll see if all that comes to fruition. We're wrapping up here with Chris Hummer from CBS Sports. You can follow him on X at @Chris_Hummer. Got to get your thoughts on the game in Iowa City, where the Hawkeyes are riding high after that big win at the Big House, but they have really, like you pointed out, never stood up in these big tests against Ryan Day's Ohio State. Do you see this going a little differently this time around as the Hawkeyes host the Buckeyes?
1: I mean, I see it being close for a while. I mean, Iowa, by just the nature of how they play, are going to keep games closer. To me, like, if Iowa's going to stick around in this game, it has to have long drives, and it has to be able to run the ball consistently. And you know what? To Iowa's credit this year, they've been a different offensive attack. I think they're 37th nationally in yards per play, and this is a team that's hung out in the hundreds basically every year of the last, like, 5 years. So Iowa's offense is much better. I think they lack some of the, like, explosive pieces along the defensive line that they maybe had in the past, but nobody plays more sound and consistent defense than Iowa. They play zones, and they're in the right spots all the time. But I just have a hard time picking against Ohio State in a game like this. They're just more talented. Obviously, I think Texas fans saw that Ohio State might have some flaws. They gave up way too many rushing yards last week in the game they played. I think they're susceptible there. The pass rush isn't what it has been. Do they have, like, impact weapons beyond Jeremiah Smith? I think that's a question mark. But at the end of the day, like, I think Ohio State still might be the best team in the country. I think they're on the short list, and they just don't lose a lot of games like this to a team that against Iowa that just really has to play perfectly to stay in this game.
0: Yeah, we'll see if they're able to do so. I tend to agree with you on that matchup with Ohio State. Getting the edge. 14.5 points, by the way, is the spread in that one. Chris, we appreciate you stopping by, sharing your expertise as always. Are you headed out to any of the games this weekend?
1: No, I'm just hanging out on the couch this weekend, trying to take it all in.
0: Hey, a lot of Longhorn fans going to be doing the same thing. Enjoy it.
1: Hey, I hope Longhorn fans enjoy their weekend off. I appreciate it.
0: Thanks, Chris. Appreciate the time. That is Chris Hummer from CBS Sports. When we come back, Inconceivable on this Wednesday edition of the Craig Way Show. We appreciate you hanging out with us on AM 1300, The Zone.
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18: Smile, buddy.
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20: 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Inconceivable.
21: You keep using the word. I don't think it means what you think it means.
0: On today's Inconceivable, we've got some sports tie-ins and a few other wild, weird, and unintentionally funny stories. We start in my neck of the woods, at least my hometown, the DMV, specifically one of the lower southeast or southwest, actually, edges of the DMV is in Manassas, Virginia, just barely part of the DC suburbs. Where we've got a different spin on the fast food, junk food update today, which Craig Way always brings you when he has it available. And that is a man finding himself in some trouble because of his craving for McDonald's breakfast. Remember, they stopped serving breakfast, I think, at 10:30 based on the locations. I think they've got some all-day breakfast in some places now. But anyway, a man's craving for McDonald's breakfast wound up with a ticket for reckless driving because he was going 72 in a 25. Even worse than that, he was doing it on a motorcycle. Why is this only coming up now? If it happened a month ago, well, body camera footage came out. That can often reveal the most inconceivable of explanations for already reckless moments. The driver says to the officer, "I was going a little too quick, wasn't I?" Officer says, "Yeah, way too quick." Driver says, "I was trying to hit the McDonald's breakfast." Said the person that's going to fly off that bike is you. 72, someone pulls in front of you. Quote, "Dude, you're done." So, no McDonald's breakfast is worth doing that, no matter how much you enjoy those types of things. Okay, speaking of trouble with the law, how about this story out of Singapore, where yesterday a man was charged with posting a fake AI-generated picture of a crocodile in the city state's largest reservoir. This post from Yi Lin, 30-year-old from Myanmar, sparked public concern and an intensive search for the crocodile, which apparently has been a problem there. Police allege that he used AI to create a picture of a saltwater crocodile, sent it to a colleague. Authorities were then alerted to the possible presence of the predator at Pandan Reservoir, which is a dangerous thing because it's a popular jogging and kayaking spot just west of the city center. So I guess this would be like a crocodile in Town Lake or something. They launched a search, suspended all activities, and then found out the picture wasn't real. The man, Lin Ye, a 30-year-old, again, told the court on Tuesday that he intended to plead guilty. If convicted, this is crazy to me, he faces 3 years in prison, a potential fine of $10,000, well, that equals 7,800 American dollars, or both. The obstruction of justice carries a further prison term up to 7 years, a fine, or both. Crocodile sightings are rare in Singapore, but have increased in recent years with about 30 in its waters since January of last year. So at least you can see why they're taking it seriously, but man, they're throwing the book at him for some AI pictures. Speaking of AI pictures and speaking of edits, did anybody see what the Texas A&M social team stepped in yesterday? Yeah, we talked a little bit in the last segment about the Aggies football program struggling to start the 2026 season. Well, things got a little bit worse, at least as far as social media is concerned, because A&M football, in teasing a new end zone design for their matchup at home against Arkansas this Saturday, tweeted a graphic of Kyle Field with the end zones blank and checkerboarded, not like a Tennessee checkerboard, but like you see on your computer when you remove the background from something. As in, the new end zone design is loading. Well, what A&M did was provided an unintentional template for memes galore. Because in the responses, everybody took their own spin on what the end zone should say. And I'm going to read some of the radio appropriate answers because there were plenty that weren't. Somebody put 8-4 in both end zones. Somebody put help us and then please send a coordinator in the end zones. There were also little brother taunts, home of the 2-2 man. Another one said, home of the 12th man. The other 11 are still looking for the ball. Other schools putting their own spin on it. A lot of Longhorn fans making the end zones burnt orange, putting messages in about little brother and things like that. A lot of weed sucks, fire Elko. Just some memes. Do you remember the trend? It doesn't quite fall into Yacht Rock Wednesday. Of Rick Astley's Never Gonna Give You Up, catching people by surprise. They called that Rick Rolling. People a little older than me would remember that online trend. Somebody put Rick Astley in both end zones. Another one says, Big 12, please take us back. Another one, we should relegate to D3. This one just got the Buc-ee's logo, says, it's potty time. Like those billboards you'd see if you were driving from Austin over to the Houston area or Austin to College Station. One's got Kentucky in one end zone, App State in the other. Not real military school. Just endless options. Tornado safe zone. No chance of touchdown here. Just an unintentional self-own from A&M on this with the end zone templates. It's likely going to be a camo end zone, because they've got camouflaged uniforms that are debuting for this matchup with Arkansas. Saw Cousin Shane from that SEC podcast say that might be trouble, because Marcel Reed's had some trouble finding his receivers when they're in maroon. So Texas A&M trying to get some new energy in the building, that perhaps that home matchup with Arkansas will come just at the time that the Aggies need it. Finally, one more story that combines both of our elements of inconceivable today. You got legal trouble and you've got a sports tie-in with this lawsuit being levied by Athletics second baseman and outfielder Zach Geloff. Yeah, it came out yesterday that after an injury he suffered at Comerica Park back in July, kind of a cut under his knee that held him out for about a month, he's going to sue the Tigers over an injury that he says will adversely impact his future earnings. On this play, back in July 9th, Zach Geloff slid into the wall in foul ground in left field, sliding into an exposed piece of metal as he was catching a fly ball. According to the lawsuit, he suffered a severe laceration beneath his right kneecap, causing him to miss a month of games. His attorney says no one expects to be injured due to exposed fencing. That's why they're naming the Tigers and the Detroit Wayne County Stadium Authority as the defendants, saying that the time missed from this injury will result in future lost earnings when he goes to salary arbitration this fall. Geloff came into the league making $820,000, but he had a great season. Hit 22 home runs. At one point, he had a 20-plus game on base streak at home. He says the Tigers breached their duties. They didn't provide sufficient padding along that wall. And moreover, they didn't identify the unreasonable risk. I added that moreover. That's my own legal language going in there. He says negligence on part of the Tigers. Of course, his agent, Scott Boras, declined to comment. Feels like every player that pushes the boundaries of how to win an arbitration is a Boras client. Hey, you can't blame him. It's his job. Saying, show me the money. We'll see if he wins any money for the Detroit Tigers on this. Detroit said they're aware of the lawsuit. The suggestion that there was no response to the efforts to resolve the matter is not accurate. Beyond that, we did not comment on pending litigation. The MLB Players Association did not comment on this either, but they did share his concerns about ballpark safety. We'll see what comes of that. Inconceivable lawsuit, off-field drama in Major League Baseball. We'll give you an update on what's going on the field next on 1300 The Zone.
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0: That was the last scoring play. It came in the first inning of Braves and Phillies. Atlanta leads that series 1-0. Currently in the bottom of the sixth, tied at one. Matt Vasgersian is who you heard on that call for Peacock just then. I'll have some thoughts on the Peacock broadcast here in just a moment. Braves now have two men on with one out. Mauricio Dubon gets an infield hit. Working against Christopher Sanchez, that third time through the order. Atlanta trying to win, punch its ticket in the NLDS, where the Los Angeles Dodgers would await. Long way to go on that one. We'll have more on that game and some talk on the Houston Astros. They were getting into it with the fans after a game one loss to the White Sox. We'll dive in to that story and much more baseball in the 3 o'clock hour coming up.

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16: 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And your home for the Horns. Guaranteed human. He's a Texas legend. A Hall of Fame broadcaster. The voice of the Texas Longhorns. And your host of the Craig Way Show. Here he is now, Craig Way.
17: Right on right matchup. And the first pitch all the way from Duran. Swing and a fly ball to deep right field. Edson's Hill back to

0: That was the moment in the eighth inning yesterday with the Braves taking the lead over the Phillies. Of course, today, that matchup still tied up. Austin Riley came to the plate with a chance to give Atlanta the lead in the bottom half of the sixth. Was not able to come through. That was big for a Phillies team that maybe has the weaker bullpen of the two games in this series. Of course, they're not quite into either bullpen yet. Tyler Mahle, after giving up a run on three hits in the first inning for the Braves, is dealing. And he's making his postseason debut. This is pretty incredible. After 168 regular season starts in his career, according to MLB, only Mitch Keller with 185 career starts and Trevor Williams with 179 have had more starts without a playoff appearance among all active pitchers. He was a good deadline acquisition, no doubt about it, for the Braves, and he gets the game two start because of what he's done since getting to Atlanta, 4-1 with a 1.99 ERA. Almost the Braves version of what we'll see from Tampa Bay when Freddie Peralta pitches for them in the postseason. He came over after really struggling with the New York Mets and was a great addition to the Rays rotation. So the Braves and Phillies tied up at one, waiting for that big moment from Ronald Acuna, who really contributed already today, got on base with a walk in the first inning, stole second, stole third, came in to score on the Matt Olson highlight we played for you earlier. Remember when the Braves won the World Series in 2021? Ronald Acuna was out with a torn ACL. And when he won MVP in 2023 and they lost to the Phillies in the NLDS, that was the last time Austin Riley hit an opposite field home run to give them a lead, like I brought up in the opening of today's show. Acuna was 2-for-14 in that series. Now, he's only played about half of the Braves games the last 3 years with all of the injuries that he's fought. He hit 307 in September. He had a 950 OPS. So he's playing well. We'll see if it translates into a big postseason moment, a big wild card series moment, perhaps, as Mahle works a scoreless top of the seventh, and the Braves will come to bat after the seventh inning stretch tied at one in game two. Speaking of game twos, the Astros are on deck. They're starting about an hour from now, and they were the only home team who lost in game one of their series when the Chicago White Sox beat them last night. It was a tough start for the Astros bullpen. It's hard to win a bullpen game, which was the plan for manager Joe Espada, after having to fight tooth and nail until game 162 to close down their playoff spot. It's tough to win a bullpen game when you don't get a good start. And A.J. Blueball couldn't escape the first inning. Got two outs, walked three batters. Brian King was called upon. And Joe Espada drew some ire for this move because King has an ERA up over 7 over the last 20 or so innings that he's pitched. He hadn't been good really down the stretch this year. He allowed the inherited runners to score, allowed a couple more runs in the second inning. Astros were down 4-0 after 4. They got down 5-0 in the fifth, got two runs back, but eventually fell short by a final score of 6-3. They had a big chance to go by the boards in the bottom of the eighth with the tying run aboard against Grant Taylor, and that was really that. But you compare the atmosphere in Houston to some of the other playoff atmospheres we've seen around the sport, particularly the raucous night games in New York and in San Diego. And I get it. Those are night games. Whereas the Astros are having to play at 4 o'clock. But the Astros players were not happy with the atmosphere, not only for the fact that there were empty seats and sections that were more than half empty, but for the fact that the Astros heard some boos during their game last night. The Astros fans got frustrated at certain moments, especially after the offense really struggled to get anything going early against the White Sox. And the atmosphere was quiet. The bullpen drew even more of a response. The boos came in when Bennett Sosa struggled with his command in the seventh inning, spiking back-to-back pitches. All of a sudden, you heard the boos kind of swelling up. There were some comments from Sosa specifically about the fan base and the atmosphere feeling tame. He said the fans here, quote, are definitely spoiled with a lot of ALCS and World Series runs. And we have to earn that right to bring this team back to that position. This is Bennett Sousa, Astros reliever. That being said, when this team was in their first playoff series 10 years ago, Minute Maid Park was probably packed. It makes a big difference. If we were in Chicago, it'd probably be as loud as, not a four-letter word. So, look, some of this falls on the players, right, for starting slowly and needing to pick that up. Obviously, you always hope for patience, and I think Houston fans in general are pretty forgiving. I've been to that stadium, even as a Washington fan. That place loves the Astros. Houston loves its Astros. Doesn't mean they can't be frustrated with a season that, even though they won the American League West, has fallen short of some of the expectations in some big ways. And Joe Espada was asked for his thoughts and his reactions to the fans booing, as well as to Bennett Sousa's comments. This was earlier today, before Game 2, Astros manager Joe Espada.
1: Yes, I did notice, obviously. I'm there, and you know, the way I see it, I understand both sides. You know, there's frustration. Our players and the fans have the right to also, show their emotions, and I get it. But one thing I do know is that our players love our fans, and we respect our fans. We need our fans. We need the energy from our fans. We feed off that. But, I did talk to the players, and we're going to move on. But I do want our plot fans to know that we love them and we need them. They're part of what we're trying to accomplish here. They're part of this of our family.
0: For his part of this, Bennett Sousa, who has been with the Astros for 4 years, apologized for his comments. He said, "I'm sorry for the comments I made about our fan base. Anyone that knows me knows how much I care about this organization, this city, and our fans." He said this before Game 2 today. "The team took me in 4 years ago when I was at my lowest. They've seen me at my highest. I feel really bad about last night. One thing I would love for people to know is no matter how they feel about me or anything like that, I'm feeling it 10 times worse." This after his wildness on the mound allowed the White Sox to get an insurance run in the seventh inning of last night's game. So we'll talk more about that series and much more about the Major League postseason as a whole with our next guest. Coming up, Hunter Baumgart from the Milwaukee Brewers radio team is going to join us. He's their pre- and post-game anchor. He also hosts some Brewers shows over on Fox Sports Radio Wisconsin, and we'll get his thoughts on a team that we haven't discussed a ton over the course of the season. They've just been so consistent, just quietly chugging along, and they are the number one seed awaiting the winner of the Padres and the Cubs. We haven't talked about that series too much yet, but we will as the program moves along. We'll get to some of your questions, your comments. We had a comment from Greg on YouTube. Hook'em, interesting to hear an opinion nationally. Yeah, Chris Hummer joined us earlier on in the show, had a look at the rest of the college football slate, a look at what the Longhorns have put on the field so far, and we look forward to talking more college football throughout the week as we lead you up into that slate. For now, we need a break. We've got Hunter Baumgart joining us coming up to talk MLB playoffs here on a Yacht Rock Wednesday, Sports Radio AM 1300 The Zone and the iHeart Radio app.
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0: circling back on this Wednesday afternoon as the Major League Baseball playoff games continue. Of course, we've got Phillies Braves in progress here this afternoon. We've got three more wild card series with game twos on the way. Here to dive in and talk about the MLB postseason with us is a returning guest, our friend from the Milwaukee Brewers radio team. He's a reporter there with Fox Sports Radio Wisconsin. He hosts their pre- and post-game coverage as well. Hunter Baumgart, what a ride it's been for you guys this season up there at American Family Field.
1: Oh, Jake, thanks for having me. It's been an absolute blast of a season. You come into the season, they had won 97 games last year for the first time in franchise history. They had gotten the best record in baseball, came in as the one seed, got to the NLCS. And you come into this year and you think, well, the only way to really top that is probably to go further in the postseason and get to that World Series. The Birds have never won a World Series. They haven't been there since 82. So that was probably what you were kind of thinking going into the year. And a lot of people were like, yeah, they can be good, especially locally. It's like, yeah, they'll compete for the division, but it's hard to win 97 games. Well, they came back and they won 103. And so it's been absolutely incredible. This team is so solid top to bottom. Pat Murphy is an absolute joy to cover. So, boy, now it's just, can you do it in October? They got, you know, won a series last year for the first time since 2018. See what happens this year.
0: Yeah, the word you used over the summer when we talked about the Brewers, when they really started to get rolling, was steady. This team is steady. They're consistent. You don't set a franchise record in wins without that. But the big question on everybody's mind is, why can this group be the one to take it a step further? What do you kind of read into that?
1: Yeah, it's a good question. And a lot of people, that I hear answer that question or talk about it are saying, well, you know, just this vibe is different. Or maybe they're asking players, what's different about the vibe this year? Or I think even Pat Murphy was asked that yesterday when we talked to him at the workout. And vibes are great, and it's a great word, and especially like I feel like our age group uses that word a lot, and that's fine. But this team, to me, why is this team different? It's not because of last year was kind of a magical ride. It was the year after Bob Uecker had passed, and so there was like kind of like the Uecker magic narrative, and they were also good. They won 12 in a row. They won, they had these long winning streaks, 10 in a row, or 14, I don't know exactly, I can't remember exactly, but they had two really long winning streaks, and that was magical, and some of the ways they were winning was incredible. But this year, it kind of, all that is aside, to me, this year is, this team is just solid top to bottom. They have a really good bullpen, they have a really good lineup, and they have really good starting pitching, and they have really good defense. And it's just a really good baseball team. And so when people ask me that question, I'm like, this team is just a really good baseball team. They have guys at the back end. They have a top, they're one and two starters that'll start this weekend against either San Diego or Chicago. And then you've got the defense at all assets, whether it's Cooper Pratt, who came up this year at shortstop, or Joey Ortiz, who then moved over to third base, is fantastic defensively. And Bryce Turang is a Platinum Glove winner. Jake Bowers is having a career year at first. And Luis Lara, who came up in early July, making a name for himself, exceptional defense. Or Sal Frelick, if you put him out there, Gold Glove winner himself. And then Garrett Mitchell's he's playing longer into the season than he ever has and showing his true potential. And then, of course, the superstar who's budding in front of our eyes in Jackson Churio. That's your lineup. And then, oh, yeah.

0: Jacob Mizorowski. Logan Henderson's been one of the best pitchers in baseball this year. And then you have the bullpen with Ebner Uribe and Trevor Magill closing it on the back end when you also have Aaron Ashby and other guys who can fill in those middle innings. I just think top to bottom, this is such a good team that that's why this can be the year, because they're better than everybody at 162. Why can't they also be better than everybody in October?
1: Yeah, it's that top-to-bottom nature of the roster, of the bullpen. There are so many options they can turn to. You get a guy like Jake Bowers, the bat-speed darling, who all of a sudden emerges, puts it together over the course of a full breakout season. And, oh, yeah, you can platoon him with Andrew Vaughn, who's hitting around 300. Right. It's just marvelous what they build and what they did this year. And yet now it boils down to best of five. And the Brewers wait for the winner of this Cubs and Padres series. I was going to ask you who you would rather face from a Brewer perspective. To me, the obvious answer is Chicago. But to you, I don't know if there's a different perspective on it just based on the way the pitching kind of maps out and honestly how good the Padres looked in all phases last night and for most of September.
0: Yeah, San Diego is that hot team. There's always that hot team that comes in to October and they're red hot. And look, as much as the Padres are getting kind of that, they're the hot wild card team. There's almost always a hot wild card team that comes in that just takes the lead by storm.
1: And the Brewers always run into them.
0: It does seem that way. I mean, yeah, there was a point there where every team they had lost to in the, I think up until the Mets in 24, every team. So there's only been one year, from what I remember, there's only been one year where the Brewers have lost to a team in the playoffs and they have not made the World Series, that team. There's only one year. So you think about that. You think about 18, they're in the NLCS against the Dodgers. Nationals in 19, Braves in 21, Diamondbacks, the sixth seed in 23. The Mets, the sixth seed in 24, didn't make it all the way there, but they obviously got past the Brewers. They were the one team that didn't. Then last year, NLCS against the Dodgers. So you're right. They do seem to hit that hot team. It seems they might this time, depending on what happens tonight and maybe tomorrow. For Brewers fans, that series against the Cubs last year was incredibly emotional. I think for the team, it was emotional. Pat Murphy admits that still, that they really didn't bounce back from the emotions of that five-game series against the Cubs because of Craig Counsell and Pat Murphy. And not that they don't like each other. They're really actually really good friends. But, of course, Brewers fandom saw their guy go across the street to the rival. And so that was it. I say this all the time. When I walked into the building for game five last year in October between the Brewers and the Cubs, it felt like the weight of the world was on that game. It just felt like the Brewers absolutely had to win it. And I think that emotion carried over a little bit to maybe the stagnant nature of their offense in the NLCS. But this year, I think it'd be a little less emotional if you played the Cubs. It would still be emotional, but I think you'd learn from that last year. And the Cubs are not as, they're just not as, I just don't think they're maybe as good as last year. I think that bullpen has been hindering them all season long. They don't have that huge 1-2 punch by any means in the rotation. The Brewers went 9-4 against the Cubs this year. So all that being said, I don't think the Cubs are winning the series in San Diego. And I think the Padres and Brewers are probably going to play in the NLDS starting Saturday. And it's a little bit of a tougher matchup. The Padres went 4-2 against the Brewers this year in the regular season, including a sweep at Petco Park. Now, the Brewers didn't play well in that series. They lost two of those three by one run. So I don't think it's necessarily going to tell you all of what's going to happen if these two teams meet starting this weekend. But on the other hand, I do think that Brewers are going to have to face a hot team. But again, Brewers are really good in all facets of the game. They're going to come in rested with their guys ready to rock and roll. So I like the Brewers' chances against anybody.
1: We're talking MLB postseason with Hunter Baumgart, Brewers reporter and pregame host with Fox Sports Radio in Wisconsin. Four wild card series started yesterday. Four teams could be eliminated here tonight. Of the 1-0 leads that we see across the wild card series right now, which one feels maybe the safest and the shakiest?
0: Ooh, that's a good question. As far as leads go, like teams that are up 1-0, I would say the safest is the Padres. For the Cubs to win the next two games, it is going to take it. Just San Diego was rocking last night. It just the home runs right away. It just seems that San Diego's clearly going up, and it seems the Cubs are going down, and this might be the end of the Cubs season. So I would say they are probably the safest, the shakiest lead. Oh, I'd probably say White Sox, just because I'm like they're fun to watch and they're a fun team to follow and kind of that underdog to root for. But I just, this is totally new to them and they're kind of, you know, figuring out their way. And so I think they're probably, I guess, the shakiest lead. I think the Yankees probably finish off the Red Sox. I think the Phillies could put, it just, it kind of depends on what happens, obviously, the rest of today. But I think I'd say if I were to say the shakiest lead, the White Sox, simply because they're the only road team that won yesterday. And so all the other home teams have the lead right now coming into today, and the Astros could win two at home.
1: Yeah, a lot of our listeners are going to be tuned into that game, which is starting right in just a few minutes from now, actually. And look, the vibes couldn't be much worse in Houston at the moment. You've got some really slow starts in big games for the Astros this year, especially in game one with A.J. Bluebaugh struggling. The puzzling move, I thought, from Joe Espada, turning the ball over to Brian King in the high leverage spot early to try and keep it close. That obviously didn't work out. And then you've got some comments from Sosa and a couple of other players post game about how the fans maybe weren't as loud, weren't as raucous, maybe almost calling them entitled in certain ways, but it didn't reflect too well on either the fan base or the players who obviously didn't perform in the matchup yesterday. With Hunter Brown on the mound against Sean Burke tonight, it feels like a much bigger game than normal for the Astros. And I'm not just saying that because it's an elimination game. It kind of feels big for their trajectory as a whole.
0: Yeah, I mean, there's been a lot of, obviously, Dana Brown's out. Obviously, the rumors about Espada and what's going to happen after the season and just getting in at 500. Like, there's been, it's been a really, you know it, you know, better than I do, but it's just the trials and tribulations that they have unfortunately had to endure this year. And you're playing a team that really doesn't know any better, right? Is playing with house money. The White Sox lost 102 games last year. So this team is like, hey, we're here. We might as well win a couple of games and see what could happen. So like they got, obviously it was disappointing for them to be one game out of that division win because they had the tiebreaker over the Guardians and could have had that bye. So you're playing a team a little bit with house money, and obviously they got the 1-0 series lead. I don't believe any team has come back from down 1-0 to win a wild card series yet. So that would be a first if Houston were able to do that. And I just don't know if I see Houston being able to do that. Is the White Sox lead the shakiest of the four? Yes. But man, I just, with how inconsistent Houston has been, I also thought it was puzzling that they used Josh Hader. Like, I get in a game you want to keep it at three runs, but that was an interesting move as well to at least, you know, maybe not save him for maybe a close or a lead today. So just something to keep in mind there as well. So, but boy, it is, there's nothing like playoff baseball, and yeah, that not good when you have some people calling out the fans like that. That also doesn't bode well with fans for sure.
1: I'm with you on the Hader thing. I'd have gone with somebody else and maybe gone to him if runners were on in that ninth inning and you felt like you needed him to keep the game close. But we'll see if Houston ends up needing him in both games two and three, should they come back and turn that series around. We got a lot more to get to with Hunter Baumgart. Let's sneak in a break, come back and talk more MLB postseason on 13 Under the Zone and the iHeartRadio app.
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0: Great to have you with us on this Yacht Rock Wednesday. Jake Herman in for Craig Way. And it's great to have Hunter Baumgart with us talking MLB postseason. Hunter's the Brewers pre- and post-game host with Fox Sports Radio Wisconsin. We haven't talked about the Dodgers yet. What do you see as a potential obstacle or limiting factor for them as what the odds makers say is a prohibitive favorite to win their third consecutive World Series? And obviously your club is one of those obstacles, the Brewers.
1: Yeah, I think it's hard to win three straight championships. So maybe that gives you a little hope. Otherwise, like, I don't know, like the attitude around the Dodgers, at least in Milwaukee, is obviously quite unique because it's the small market and it's kind of the, yeah, well, it's, if you lose the Dodgers, kind of, it is what it is. It's annoying because, you know, it's just, but that's how baseball works. But I do think they're a little, I don't know, it's hard for me to say they're even a little vulnerable. Like at times this year, they've looked vulnerable, but in October, they've just shown time and time again to play their best. And this time of year, and they're speaking of hot, they were hot in September, and they kind of cruised it very well. I mean, played very well down the last few weeks of the season. So it is hard for me to say, especially with the acquisition of Skubal, that they are not a favorite over whoever they play. Does home field advantage, if they play the Brewers, factor into it? That's possible. Last year, unfortunately, it didn't work out for the Brewers. In that sense, they lost game one by one game and then just couldn't recover in the series. If that goes a little differently, Pat Murphy was actually saying that yesterday, like if that game one goes a little differently, who knows what happens last year. So does home field advantage play to the Brewers? I think the Brewers are in a better spot now to beat the Dodgers than they were last year. I also think, you know, and if I'm sad in a week because the Brewers somehow lost to the Padres, I think the Padres, if they're hot enough, a team can get hot, and especially the Padres, who know the Dodgers so well, could be a threat. If I were a betting man, would I bet against the Dodgers? Probably not, because it's just hard to do that. But it's also hard to win three straight championships, and for that reason alone, maybe it's why a team gets them this year.
0: We're talking with Hunter Baumgart from Fox Sports Radio Wisconsin. He hosts pregame coverage of the Brewers as well as post. You can hear it on the iHeartRadio app. Personally, I love following local broadcasts in the postseason. It captures the emotion so well, and I can't wait to tune in once the Brewers start up on Saturday. We haven't talked about the American League much, and you mentioned the betting angle of things. I kind of brought that up with the Dodgers, but I thought this was interesting reading earlier today that the Yankees have actually moved ahead of the Rays in terms of their World Series odds after winning game one of the wild card against the Red Sox last night. Do you agree with that? Are the Rays maybe getting disrespected here?
1: I think they're getting a little disrespected there. I think, you know, hey, when Ben Rice hits two home runs and Cam Schlittler does what he does, 6 1/3, 10 Ks, and then you say, oh, well, they didn't even have Aaron Judge, and they might have Aaron Judge coming up. Like that, I get it. I get what they're saying. And plus, they're the star-studded team, right? The Rays are very much the Brewers of the AL, and the Yankees are very much the Dodgers of the NL. So, I think I said that right. But you're the Ray, you get what I'm saying. So I think that's, it seems that that is really the ALCS when those two meet here in the ALDS. Like that's what's unfortunate. And I do hope, you know, who knows how long the lockout goes and all that happened, you know, this offseason. But look, salary cap, okay, we can figure all that out. Can we just like maybe reseed after the first round? Like, can we do something simple to like throw that in as something we do? And I saw that they were going to discuss the playoff format and they have all these different ideas. I actually love this format. I just think the reseeding would be really good, like they do in the NFL, right? If you're the one seed like the Brewers and the Phillies somehow beat the Braves or whatever it is in the American League, if the White Sox win, the White Sox should play the Rays and the Yankees or Red Sox should then play Cleveland. Like that's just how this should go. And I don't really know why they didn't do that at first. I feel like that's a logical next step to this playoff format. I love six teams getting in, but I do think that is probably a logical next step, and that would help, you know, the Rays then in their quest for a title. But man, that's going to be a good series if that does indeed happen. It's hard for me to not pick the Yankees in that series, but that's probably because it's just the pedigree of the Yankees. But when you look at the body of work that the Rays have put out there, they're the number one seed for a reason.
0: I'm kind of with you there with one exception. I think if you're a lower seed and you go win at a different opponent for the wild card series, 2 out of 3, you maybe deserve the benefit of the bracket opening up in your favor, having earned that. But I totally get what you're saying about the reseeding angle, especially in a year like we saw in the American League, where you and I were trying to pick out teams to kind of emerge from the hodgepodge. I guess Cleveland and Boston were the answers to that. We'll see how much of that translates over to this October. All right, real fast, because we've got a couple more minutes left with Hunter Baumgart here, who covers the Brewers. Give me a couple players that have the most to gain and maybe the most to prove this postseason for you.
1: Ooh, for the Brewers specifically?
0: Anybody.
1: Or just, ooh, that's a good question. Most to gain or most to prove?
0: Most to gain, I'm going Miguel Vargas with the White Sox, kind of the embodiment of their team, proving they belong. Can he prove that he can be the face of a star? You can say a lot of the same about Jackson Churio in Milwaukee. Maybe that's your answer.
1: Yeah, I think, you know, it's especially fascinating coming into this offseason because of the impending lockout and the salary cap discussion and all of that. But can a small market team, you know, we've seen it in the past. Obviously, it's not like small market teams never win. But when you look at the actual champions, especially as of late, and the teams that are making it right now, it does seem like there's a lot of big market, a lot of big payrolls that have made it, right? Whether it's Yankees, Dodgers a couple of years ago, Yankees or Blue Jays, Dodgers last year. Can a Rays, can a Brewers get to the World Series and win it? And I think that can prove not just, you know, maybe on the player side of things if that were to happen, but it also proves that the formula with which they works to win a title. And it hasn't yet for this iteration of those teams. And so I wonder if that is kind of something to prove. As far as players go, Vargas is a very interesting one because he's kind of an emerging star. And can you get it done in the postseason? It's hard for me to say that any of the White Sox have something to prove because this is their first time there.
0: I was more saying him for most to gain.
1: Ooh, most to gain. That's a real. Oh yeah. Oh, for sure. Oh, absolutely. Yeah, I heard you wrong. That's a really good point because and a lot of these White Sox, honestly, could have a lot to gain from advancing like that. I think Jackson Churio is becoming a star. When you talked about him with the Milwaukee Brewers, and we saw his game tying home run with 2 outs in the 9th inning against the Cubs a couple of weeks ago, and that just. What we're seeing and what I kind of see is the emergence of Jackson Churio in Milwaukee is just seeing his confidence at the plate in a big situation. And that's what I can't wait for in the postseason because he's had success in the postseason last year against the Cubs, 2 years ago against the Mets. Like it is postseason so far. It's his third year in the league. He's had success. And can he continue to build on that? And then the team's success will also help that as well. I think it's going to be fascinating too, how the Yankees and Aaron Judge is viewed as well. And he is maybe the most, one of the more to prove in the AL should they advance through this wild card series. So there's a couple of names for you. I think it's for teams, it's just going to be fascinating because there are clearly, you know, Yankees and Dodgers, like you just mentioned, the favorites, but can one of these other small market teams, lower payroll teams overall, make it to the World Series and win it? We'll see.
0: Your World Series prediction in 2026 is?
1: Oh, gosh. If there's ever a year that the Brewers were going to do it, it's probably when they win 103 games because that just shows how good they are. So we'll go Brewers out of the NL, and we will go out of the AL. I am going to go – I'm going to go Brewers, Yankees in the World Series, and what the heck, we're going to say that the Brewers win their first World Series in 6 games.
0: I can get behind that 100%. That's Hunter Baumgart. Thanks so much for stopping by and joining us, and good luck with the postseason. I hope it's a fun and long journey with lots of twists and turns. I won't take a side hosting this show with Craig, who's a Dodger diehard, but sure. I'll just say I hope to see those two teams meet in the NLCS.
1: Yeah, no, that would be a blast. See if the Brewers can get their revenge. Good luck to the Texas Longhorns. Good start to the year from those of us watching in Wisconsin. That's a good start to the year under our thoughts.
0: Hey,
1: good luck the rest of the way.
0: Big win for the Badgers as well. I know you guys have needed it with Green Bay's slow start. So sorry to end on that sour note.
1: Yeah, that's okay. Badgers, big win. See if the Packers can bounce back. Always appreciate it, Jake.
0: Yeah, we'll check back in soon. Thanks, Hunter.
1: Thank you.
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0: Okay, closing in on the top of the hour here. We've got 1 hour to go here on the Craig Way Show. Sports Radio AM 1300 The Zone. Jake Herman here filling in. Craig will be back tomorrow as well as the rest of the week. But we've had some crazy developments in this Braves-Phillies wild card series in Game 2. This series, it's a shame in hindsight that it's been on during the workday for so many baseball fans because it has brought the drama. First, while we were talking to Hunter, in the bottom of the seventh inning, off of Christopher Sanchez, Drake Baldwin came to the plate with two runners on and one out and hit this fly ball in left field that was misplayed by Bryce Harper to bring home the go-ahead run for the Braves.
1: Baldwin to right. Harper! Oh, it's over his head! Oh, my! Here comes Murphy to score!
0: The Braves would add on one more with a Matt Olson sacrifice fly. That makes it 3-1 Atlanta off of what was ruled a double, but really was a pretty bad misplay by Bryce Harper in right field. He should have caught this fly ball. Again, the Phillies, with him playing more defensively this year in right field, have been one of the teams that have struggled with outfield defense. You want Harper's bat in the lineup, yet you also have Kyle Schwarber already at your DH spot. He's got to play somewhere, and his defense has not exactly been stellar. So Bryce Harper obviously was looking for a chance at redemption. And in the top of the eighth, with the Phillies down by two, Kyle Schwarber started off with a 447-foot tank off of lefty Dylan Lee. That made it 3-2. Then Bryce Harper came to the plate.
1: Vice to right! We are tied! The Phillies go back to back!
0: You know the Philly fans pretty well.
2: This game, it'll humble you and hero you. Bryce with one of those big moments. Retribution never, never comes this quickly in Major League Baseball. And Bryce.
0: That's Joey Votto on the on-field there with Peacock. Him and Clayton Kershaw. I've really enjoyed hearing their insights. Anthony Rizzo as well on the Yankees series. Those recently retired, perhaps future Hall of Famers that are down there providing the analysis at field level. In these Peacock booths where they've got each team's analyst joining the play-by-play voice. It's made for a lot of chatter on these broadcasts. They're a little busy with the four voices, but I think you're starting to see them kind of grow and get chemistry together. I hope that the Game 2 broadcast tonight both bring all of those same insights and allow a little more space for the game to breathe and let the crowd in to a postseason game. Remember I told you at the beginning of the show how rare it was for a righty to hit a home run to the opposite field off of Johan Duran, who doesn't give up many home runs to begin with, the Phillies closer. Well, Braves lefty Dylan Lee hadn't allowed a home run to a lefty all season long. Stephen Nesbitt reports that from The Athletic. So the Phillies, what'd they do? They tied the game with back-to-back, left-on-left home runs. Katie Wu, the Dodgers writer for The Athletic, said that Lee has only given up 3 homers in 71 appearances in the regular season. He just served up back-to-back dingers. Tie game, and you heard Matt Vasgersian point out on the call, and Joey Votto as well, the retribution for Bryce Harper after his defensive blunder in right field allowed the Braves to take the lead. Katie says, welcome to the postseason, where everything you did in the last 162 games truly does not matter. Incredible. Incredible moments here in the Major League Baseball postseason. As for that game right now, it's in the bottom of the ninth. 9-1-2 hitters come into the plate for the Atlanta Braves. Andrew Painter, who pitched a scoreless eighth for Philadelphia, he is on the mound. And the Braves went to Didier Fuentes, one of their rookie relievers, who we heard about early in the year. And he's come on for Raisel Iglesias, stranded an inherited runner with two outs in that top of the ninth. And now he is potentially in line for a win after getting Trey Turner to pop out. And the Braves at the plate hoping to walk it off. What a series that has been, and we will certainly keep you posted on it. We also have more to discuss regarding the Yankees and Red Sox series. We're also just 5 minutes away from the top of the 4 o'clock hour, which means the start of Astros White Sox game two, do or die for Joe Espada's team. All sorts of reports have come out today over whether or not Joe Espada is coaching in his last game if the Astros lose today. Joe in his third season as the Astros manager, but the final year of his contract, John Heyman reporting that it's unlikely he continues with the Astros unless they make a deep run this year. Now, you have to point out some of the shortcomings with the Astros roster, with the starting rotation struggling, the lack of depth to account for some of the injuries that they've suffered in the last couple of years. The Athletic and Ken Rosenthal reporting that both Joe Espada and Don Mattingly are essentially managing for their jobs in the same afternoon. Welcome to postseason baseball. Buckle up. We'll keep you posted on that. We'll also get to some NFL injury notes and high school football coming up.
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17: 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Guaranteed human. It's the Craig Way Show with the voice of the Texas Longhorns and Hall of Fame broadcaster, Craig Way.
0: All right, back for hour number three, our final hour of today's three-hour show. My name is Jake Herman, in for Craig Way, who is attending to some personal things, out speaking with a class at UT today, among others. He will be back for tomorrow's show, and I know he's got his eye on the baseball games going on right now, just like we do. Braves and Phillies in extras, top of the 10th inning. Remember, no runner starts on second base in extra innings for postseason baseball. So we could have a game that goes into the late afternoon on our hands. We are getting to that point now on this Wednesday afternoon. Didier Fuentes just struck out Kyle Schwarber. Braves and Phillies. Atlanta leads the series 1-0. Best of three. Braves looking to stamp their ticket into the NLDS against the Dodgers. We've also got the Astros underway. I can tell you, Chandler Rome shared a photo just now. The Astros beat writer of The Athletic. I mean, it is about half full at Minute Maid, or excuse me, at Daikin Park in Houston for this playoff game. I know that the time can be difficult for fans to get to the ball game at 4 o'clock, but there's not a lot of enthusiasm. The vibes are not so great in Houston around the Astros. We talked about that a little bit with Hunter Baumgart in the last segment, and we will see if Hunter Brown is able to get things turned around for the Astros in that series today. The White Sox took game one. The winner of that series moves on to take on the Cleveland Guardians in the ALDS. The other series, which started last night, we haven't talked about too much, the Red Sox and the Yankees. What Cam Schlittler is doing on the mound, the second-year pitcher from the Boston area, is pretty cool. He is now, by striking out 10 batters last night over 6-plus innings of scoreless relief, he joined some rarefied air in two ways. Schlittler, who got the win for the Yankees in their 9-0 shutout victory over the Red Sox, fueled in part by Ben Rice's big grand slam, as you can hear on Michael Kay's radio call.
18: The runners will go, start the merry-go-round, 3-2, two outs. Bayo deals. Driven deep to right center field. That is better than a triple, a grand slam for Ben Rice, and the Yankees blow it open. What a night for Rice as he jogs around second, slowly making his way to third. And he has put together an extraordinary night here in a playoff game. The Yankees waiting for him at home plate. And this place is up for grabs with the Ben Rice grand slam.
0: Yeah, that was what made it 9-0 and put the ball game away. You heard Michael Kay on the call there say it was better than a triple. He pointed that out because Rice was a triple shy of the cycle coming to the plate for that last at-bat. But turns out the Yankees didn't need all those insurance runs. Cam Schlittler shutting the Red Sox down. Mentioned the history he made. He was only the second pitcher in Major League Baseball postseason history to record at least 10 strikeouts in two of his first three career playoff experiences. The other person who did that, Steven Strasburg, went on to become the World Series MVP back in 2019. Now, he also, by notching a scoreless outing, not just the 10 strikeouts, but a scoreless outing with 10-plus strikeouts, joined this group of pitchers who have done that multiple times. Justin Verlander, the Hall of Famer, future Hall of Famer, who retired this year, did it three times. He's the only one. Here's who's done it twice. Sandy Koufax, Kevin Brown, Randy Johnson, Cliff Lee, and Cam Schlittler. He's performed in the biggest moments, and he was asked about how he can do that after the game.
19: Yeah, I mean, again, the job's not done. We got to get another win tomorrow, but I mean, it's very well known that, you know, if you want to be a legend, which is obviously the goal, you got to do it in the postseason. So go out there and have dominant starts and put the team in a position to win, and that's kind of the most important thing. I thought a lot of guys today did a great job of that, and we're definitely heading in the right direction.
0: You heard Hunter and I talk about the Yankees still missing their MVP and Aaron Judge. Here's Cam Schlittler responding to the MVP chance that he got at Yankee Stadium last night.
19: Yeah, I mean, we already got an MVP in this locker room. He's won three of them, so, I mean, if he were in there this whole season, he'd probably have it, so... I mean, it's a good feeling. I wouldn't say I am an MVP, but I mean, it's good to kind of embrace, you know, that fact from the fans, and just knowing that, you know, they trust me and they have full confidence in me to get outs is kind of really all that matters.
0: And that confidence is warranted. Schlittler now in the postseason, 2-1, 0.87 ERA over three appearances, and mentioned he was from the Boston area. I'm sure we'll hear that a lot if the Yankees advance to face the Rays, who would await in the ALDS. Six career starts against Boston for the Massachusetts native Schlittler. 0.47 ERA in six starts, 38 innings, 49 strikeouts. Incredible. He's brought his best against the team he grew up rooting for. Hey, speaking of reunions this week, we've got the Titans taking on the Ravens, and that carries a little extra significance for Ravens running back Derrick Henry, who, of course, spent some of the best years of his career in Tennessee, the team who originally drafted him out of Alabama, the former Heisman Trophy winner. He hasn't had a lot of love lost for the way things ended in Tennessee. It's been a common thread. Players and coaches at the Titans have let walk out the door, part of the reason that they're in the situation they're in now, in one of the bottom five or six outlooks in the NFL, you could argue. And here was what Derrick Henry had to say on his departure from the Titans ahead of their matchup this week.
20: Nah, they shit me out.
21: Really?
20: I mean, I don't want to say it like that, but it's always love. But no, they didn't offer not at all.
21: And how did that make you feel after everything you gave to that franchise?
20: I mean, I think it was, I think it was bittersweet. I think I knew the writing was on the wall, you know, throughout that season, and they were ready to move on. And, you know, good things don't last forever, so it was time for me to find a new home. And I knew what that home I wanted it to be, and it was here. So
0: here being Baltimore, and he's been a big part of their success in recent seasons as they try to get over the hump in year one for head coach Jesse Minter. That game is in Baltimore. The Ravens, big favorites on Sunday afternoon in that matchup. Other NFL injury notes to get to. Packers wide receiver Jaden Reed, his season's over. Yeah, he's getting season-ending neck surgery. Tough to see for the talented fourth-year wideout who has just spent the better part of the last 2 years unable to stay healthy, stay on the field. And Green Bay will have to adjust to life without him. Working out of the slot brings some good speed. It does create some more opportunities, though, for former Longhorn Matthew Golden, who had a solid night, 100 yards receiving and a touchdown in that loss to Bijan Robinson, another former Longhorn, and the Atlanta Falcons that the Packers suffered last week. They do get Kevin Zeitler signed for more help on the offensive line. That's been a merry-go-round, a revolving door, whatever you want to call it, on that front for the Packers. The Carolina Panthers didn't just lose to the Browns last week. They also got pretty banged up, and injuries can hurt double when they all pile up at the same position. That's what's happening for Carolina at the moment at corner. J.C. Horn and Mike Jackson, not just their two best corners, but two of the best corners in the division, are injured. And they're both going on IR. So that comes right before Carolina takes on the Detroit Lions at home on Sunday Night Football this week. So if you're playing fantasy football, owning a Lions receiver, you got to feel pretty good about that. The Panthers do get a bye in week five. They'll get a chance for some of those guys to get healthy. But after that, they get the Philadelphia Eagles. Not an easy stretch of schedule here for Carolina. And they'll be without their two corners, J.C. Horn, who's an all-pro, and Mike Jackson, who stepped up a little bit for them last year. Some good news for the Texans. Nico Collins is back at practice, as is Jadeveon Clowney. Houston, of course, 0-3, getting ready to host the Dallas Cowboys this weekend at noon. And Dallas comes into that matchup at 1-2. We heard both coaches talk about it earlier in this week. You'll hear some more from them later in the week on this program as we bring you a pretty good preview on the Texans and Cowboys, a matchup that means a lot to both. I think if Houston goes 0-4, it's time to fully sound the panic alarms on a season that had high expectations for Houston. It's a big game on the week 4 NFL slate, no doubt. one that a lot of you probably have thoughts on. You can send us those thoughts via the text line, 81530. Text the word Texas, followed by your question or your comment. Standard message and data rates may apply. 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Tap the red microphone that gives you 30 seconds to leave us a talkback message of up to 30 seconds. We'll get to those after we get to our next guest, EJ Sanchez from Dave Campbell's Texas Sports, a play-by-play broadcaster, is going to dive into this lighter than usual but still intriguing slate of high school football coming your way this weekend. Glad to have you with us. 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And we'll shift to high school football, then get back to some baseball notes here on AM 1300 The Zone and the iHeartRadio app.
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0: Time to talk some high school football here on this Wednesday afternoon, a Yacht Rock Wednesday on AM 1300 The Zone. Maybe not some blessed rains, but some rainy skies in the forecast for the games this weekend here in the Austin area. Here to talk about it with us, our good friend from Texan Live, EJ Sanchez. You've been a busy man this season.
1: Yeah, blessed to be busy, kind of traveling every corner of this great state, but I wouldn't have it anyway. It's good to see you, Jake.
0: Yeah, great to see you. Even if it's the bi-pocalypse, like Greg Tepper labeled it yesterday in our conversation with him, which if you missed it, it's over on our podcast page for the Craig Way Show on the iHeartRadio app. And he also mentioned this, though. It's not a bad slate in the Austin area. We got some games we're going to dive into, but I know this is a time of the year, every year, where the slate gets a little thinner. And look, maybe it gives us a chance to look at some teams that we haven't gotten the chance to watch yet.
1: Yeah, no doubt. I think Tep nailed it in terms of saying, hey, 39% of the teams are not active, but go see like a different game. For example, I'm doing Pflugerville-Connolly and Pflugerville-Hendrickson, not the first Pflugerville rivalry that you think about. They share a stadium. They both have NFL alumni currently in the league. Why not? Let's have fun.
0: Yeah, and look, that Hendrickson team raised some eyebrows with a couple of wins they had in the non-district. So it should be a fun matchup for you, no doubt about it. There's some 6A games I want to start with as we kind of unpack the slate this week. The game that jumps out, Craig called it the game of the week in the Austin area. I tend to agree with him. It's Round Rock and Westlake, Chaparral Stadium, tomorrow night. You got numbers 2 and 3 in the Austin American Statesman's area power rankings. Dragons got that 41-38 victory over Vandegrift a couple weeks ago. Their only loss is against the Weiss Wolves. Meanwhile, Westlake comes into this one at 3-1. But I want to go back to that Round Rock and Vandegrift game. You look back at that a couple weeks ago now. Which team did that kind of show you more about?
1: To be honest with you, I think it showed me a little bit more about Round Rock. I covered that week one loss against Weiss, and you know, I left that impressed in some areas and also wondered, you know, is Round Rock going to be one dimensional this year? And so Temple always brings out some good athletes who Round Rock had in week two. I expected that to be high scoring, and it was. I believe it was 49-37. I think Vandegrift and Round Rock is always going to be good. That goes back to, you know, when they were in the same district, and we always looked forward to the end of the year in the previous district that they were in, because whatever you wanted to do for the first 10 weeks of the year, do it. It doesn't matter until the final week of the season when the winner of Vandegrift Round Rock usually went on to win the district. So I tend to be more impressed with Round Rock simply because I've seen the growth week over week. And you always hear this in college football, Jake, when you talk to coaches and media members that say, hey, it's the first 3 weeks lies to you. Who's better from the start of non-conference into conference? And I think Round Rock has been the team to kind of answer that bill the best. A little dicey with Stony Point, who I guess can score a couple of points, but I'm not sure if that was, you know, a product of, you know, coming off of that Vandegrift win. But to answer your question, Dov Stickler and Dylan Yeager starting to turn that offense around is really what I look to in that matchup.
0: Yeah, the old look ahead, let down sandwich for Round Rock last week after the big victory over Vandegrift, and then Westlake coming up a week from now. It's the first game for the Chaparrals against any kind of local competition. They were really expanding their horizons outside of the Austin area and the non-district play. The loss at Prosper, then the big win at home last week against Midland Lee. What kind of a team do you get the sense that Westlake has this season in terms of identity and what their strength is, where their sausage is going to be made?
1: It's an interesting dichotomy.

0: And the reason I say that is because there are aspects that are old school Tony Salazar pieces in terms of there's going to be five receivers that all end up with double digit catches and nobody's going to be, you know, sticking out majorly. On the other side of it, the other piece of that recipe is usually they're squeezing the life out of teams defensively, where they're giving up by the end of the district season, 8, 9, 10 points per game. And that hasn't been the case.
1: Now, they got one takeaway, one takeaway this year on defense.
0: And that's the part that interests me. I'm not going to say it concerns me because a lot of people have made, have worn the egg on their face betting against Westlake. I'm not going to make the mistake right now of doing it. But it's interesting. I mean, they're young on the ground. Cooper Jones, their starting tailback, is a freshman. Do you understand at this point, we should not be talking about 2030. As if I didn't feel old enough already, seeing a class of 2030 leading Westlake, beating Inglewood early on in the season, that's impressive. So Cooper Jones is going to be probably that next Jaden Greathouse type to come out of Westlake, where as an underclassman, he's going to dominate. But I'm seeing this Westlake team as closer than they were last year to their usual recipe, minus the dominant defense.
1: Okay, as I check my hairline for gray hairs poking out, I turn the page. Before that, I want to know who you're picking to come through that matchup.
0: Right now, it's tough to. I was all in on my pick right before, and then something about you and a microphone just makes me go razor focused. I'm going to take Westlake in this. I like what Round Rock's done. I really do. And by me taking Westlake, I hope that they prove me wrong. But right now with Westlake, the ingredient that they have is their schedule early on, I think, prepared them for the type of offense that they're going to see with Round Rock. Round Rock wants to run the ball. And on the outside, it's really Dylan Yeager between the hashes. And I think Westlake can scheme that up just good enough. And I think it's a time of possession game. I think with the way that Westlake has run the ball, and again, like I have the stats completely up right now. They're averaging 5 yards a carry amongst 15 different rushers. If they can do that and keep that pace against Round Rock, I think this is a 23-17, 23-20 type of game.
1: So that's the Thursday night marquee, and that's a closer score than I think the computers will wind up predicting once we see those come down later on this week. But there's also a lot happening in 6A on Friday night. We're visiting with EJ Sanchez from Texan Live, Dave Campbell's Texas Sports, where he broadcasts games every weekend. Let's head over to District 24 6A, where the Cedar Park Timberwolves are 5-0 to start the season. They've already bagged a win in their district opener. They're hosting Rouse. It's a new chapter of this rivalry in some ways with Joshua Mann now over at Belton. That's an impressive team with Gavin Ross that I got to cover earlier in the year. It's been a really nice start for Cedar Park quietly. The wins over Aledo and Waco Midway. David Cooper, I pointed out before the season, the only returning QB in that district. I maybe didn't expect 15 touchdowns and no picks to start 2026. How impressed are you with their start?
0: Probably not. I don't know what I would have said to you, but I remember when we did our game draft over the summer and we wanted to do Round Rock and Westlake and Lake Travis. And for good reason, we wanted to cover those teams. And I think the last thing I said on that segment was we are going to feel dumb, which doesn't take a lot for you and I, but we are going to feel dumb for not taking a Cedar Park game. Cooper being the biggest piece of that. I mean, these scores are ridiculous. 51-0 against New Braunfels, 56-0 against Leander. I have my eyes on that October 9th matchup with Hutto for sure. I think that game will come down to who has the ball last. But this is just Cedar Park football, man. I mean, their defense has been everything you want it to be. When you talk about Cooper, you also have to talk about their experience on the ground. Kyson Pham, he's averaging 7 yards a carry right now. Averaged 7.2 last week again in the win over Leander. So similar to what I said with Westlake, when there is a formula, Cedar Park going back to the Ryder Hernandez days with the Black Rain defense.
1: Now you're making me feel old.
0: Exactly. And yeah, that was when we were cutting our teeth, man, wasn't it? That's their formula. Their defense is playing outstanding. They're taking care of the ball. They're hitting enough big plays. And that's always going to be where Cedar Park thrives. And right now in the Austin area, I think you have to circle Cedar Park as another one of those teams that you feel pretty good about playing near Thanksgiving.
1: Yeah, they get Rouse this week, like I mentioned, and other matchups in that district standing out to me, Hutto and Vista Ridge, if not only because it was such a banger last season. Hutto needed all 11 catches, 220 yards from Jaden Fields to come back from down two scores, win that one in the second half, 35-34. All the Hippos have done this week with their sophomore, this year I should say, with their sophomore quarterback, is hang 50-plus in every game this season.
0: Not only their quarterback, my guy Antone, who has been great, transferring over from Lake Travis, their leading rusher, Braden Childs, is also a sophomore. Hutto gets three more years of this. Now, of course, you subtract Fields from that equation, but this is a young group that is putting up all these points for Hutto. And it's always kind of this, I hate sounding like this because teams change year over year, but there's just something in the DNA of these programs, even through coaching changes, where we know Hutto's going to put up a lot of points. I mean, Will Hammond is starting this week against Colorado. I think the greatest performance I ever seen in high school football was his 450 yards passing, 200 yards rushing, something ridiculous like that. So Hutto scores points. I'm interested and I'm bought in right now to the Hippos because of the experience of Fields. I think usually you want to have, you know, your experience coming at the quarterback position. They've been in offenses longer, but there's something comforting about having Fields be the one to kind of lead Childs and Antone in these big games. And that's why I'm really impressed with them right now. And they're against Vista Ridge. Vista Ridge has a couple of decent wins, but right now I think you'd have to think that Hutto is going to be heavily favored in that game.
1: Yeah, the playoff path for Vista Ridge in one of the three 6A districts here in Austin, the 24-6A field over these next couple of years. They got Cedar Park, Hutto, Rouse, and Vandegrift to contend with. They've got to pick off one or two of those teams, and that's if they take care of Eastview and Leander. It's not an easy road for the Rangers.
0: And that's a good Eastview team, by the way. I know they're 2-3 right now. That was an Eastview team that I was very impressed with in spring ball. The thing is you kind of run into that district. Eastview is the only one that's keeping anything close with Cedar Ridge right now. That opening week game, 21-6, I think everybody was kind of like in a pick'em game, but people liked what Eastview had coming back. The margin of loss, I know that's not a thing. But it looks good against Cedar Ridge right now. Not to mention 56-15 over Legacy Ranch. You know, you take care of Austin High. I think Vista Ridge has some good pieces. I just think with Matt and Rose can only do so much at the wideout spot for Vista Ridge, where I think Hutto, it's a track meet over there, dude.
1: Yeah, you brought up the 21-6 opening week result for Cedar Ridge against Eastview. That's aged pretty well for the Patriots, especially when you look at a Cedar Ridge team that's only given up 80 points in their five games. They're undefeated at 5-0 right now, a top district 25-6A, and I'll be interested to see what they look like in the big test coming up.
0: Cedar Ridge, this is one of the teams where I hoped when you asked me to hop on, would we be talking about it? Because I don't think enough people are. Now, again, we all like to think that we're smart in the offseason and say, oh, we're going to pick this X, Y, and Z team. And none of us pick Cedar Ridge, which is why I think it's kind of flying under the radar, where everybody's kind of waiting to see, are they for real? Are they for real? 34-16 over Rouse and putting up 70 on Vista Ridge. 70 doesn't come along every day. I mentioned you. Vista Ridge has some good wins. I envision that Cedar Ridge will take care of business against McNeil this week. McNeil, they graduated so many. I mean, when you talk about, there's single-digit lettermen, not starters, single-digit lettermen coming back from last year's group that narrowly missed the playoffs. After that is when we're going to learn real quick about Cedar Ridge. They have to go on the road to Lake Travis. I'm interested in that game. In previous, maybe I wouldn't have been, but I am now, for certain. Patterson looks great for Cedar Ridge. You mentioned that defense is fast. From the edge out, that is a fast, fast defense. So I'm wondering, when you get into these kind of grudge matches with the Lake Travises and the Round Rocks and the Westlakes of the world, will you be able to match it with physicality? We'll have to see.
1: Yeah, I like what they've done on the ground so far. Certainly that's encouraging from the Raider perspective, averaging 6 yards a carry in their five wins so far. All right, so that's a little bit of the 6A. Like I mentioned, a thin slate, but there are going to be thin margins in these districts, so a lot to watch for. We're talking with EJ Sanchez from Dave Campbell's Texas Sports. And we do need a break, but we'll continue our high school football conversation after this.
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0: Well, as we continue on this rainy Wednesday afternoon, I know there are high school football programs out there scheduled to play this weekend that are hoping those clouds stay away, are hoping that the weather doesn't impact their games too much. We already talked a lot of 6A on this lighter than usual slate. EJ Sanchez from Dave Campbell's Texas Sports is with us. Now let's get to 5A. College Station and Georgetown. It's a game that I had in the draft at the 5A level. No gimmicks today, just try to talk about the slate, but I got to bring back our off-season TV executive draft. It's a big make-or-break week for me. It's a crucible of sorts for my network because I've got two games on this week's slate. One of them is this matchup between College Station and Georgetown. I know College Station bounced back from the Weiss loss. They're coming off a win over Consolidated. They're back in the state rankings. Meanwhile, Georgetown took a surprising loss to Hendrickson earlier on this season, and you're wondering when things are going to start to click here for Chuck Griffin's group. Is it this week?
1: I don't know. I just like you, whenever we go and look at the Hendrickson game, the Thursday slates, they sometimes come and go. And in our line of business, we look for the marquee games. And in that one in the Austin area, it wasn't one that we circled. But I can tell you, when our eyes did perk up, not only did they lose, they lost by two scores to a Hendrickson team. That's very solid, very good on the ground. That's a very experienced Hendrickson team.
0: They gave up two big plays. They gave up two big plays, and that really decided it.
1: That was it. The thing that I think you're surprised about, if you're just a casual observer, is that Georgetown didn't have their big plays, and Hendrickson was able to hold them. That, I think, is the big part. I don't expect either of those teams to go back to that matchup. We'll get off of it after this. I don't expect either of those teams to be the ones to prevent big plays. Neither of those teams have ever been known for that, unless you go back to the Samaje Perine Hendrickson days where those defenses were crazy. But I think this Georgetown team right now is in flux trying to figure out what is life post-Jet Walker. When you have a talented young man like that that came in and was, for the better part of 2 years, 70% of your offense, You have to find out how you're going to do it. McDougal is fine right now. Four touchdowns, I think, and five picks. You have to find something in the passing game for Georgetown. Now, once again, they're doing their thing on the ground. I mean, as a group, 7.5 yards a carry. Weston Stewart leading the way. But for College Station, that's a big rivalry win against A&M Consolidated. I'm not going to lie to you. That front seven is loaded for Stony Prior right now. You have Zaron Benford. He's a Colorado State commit manning the front lines. And Noah Simak gives College Station an element throwing that I don't think they have had since Arrington Maiden back in 2022, who's now at James Madison right now.
0: Yeah, I was a little surprised to see only two sacks for that College Station front in their first three games. You saw that pressure, I think, start to ramp up in the moments where they needed it, playing with the lead late against that A&M Consolidated team. It turns out I should have just selected the district package. I think I could watch a red zone channel of District 12 5A D1 this year, because you've also got a Killeen Shoemaker team who you saw hang tough with Weiss, taking on A&M Consolidated, coming off a loss this week. I know that's not the time you want to see him, but what did you see from Killeen Shoemaker in last week's game, and what do they need to kind of do to get over the hump in these matchups in this tough district?
1: Well, I'm seeing Coach Locks lose a bet somewhere, because he has a good group, a good talented group, and you start your district slate off, and somebody had to, but you start your district slate off with College Station, Weiss, and A&M Consolidated. Silly. Well, with Shoemaker, it all rests on the development of R.J. Hicks, their quarterback that is throwing to Tano Wooten, who is a Dave Campbell Texas Sports 3-star with Greg Powers. He was our recruiting analyst. He was in the booth with me last Thursday. And that team generated some explosive plays. Now, the thing about Shoemaker, they are very, very young, a much younger team than A&M Consolidated. A&M Consolidated, you think of that team that doesn't really have windows, but more just has a kind of a prolonged window sill where they're just plugging and playing guys. Chunky Mooring looks like Chunky Mooring for the Tigers, the highly recruited Division I running back. I think this is a game of very contrasting styles that I think will be really interesting, because Shoemaker can air it out and throw it to Tano Wooten on any big play. And A&M Consolidated gave up those plays to Cash Adams of College Station last week. So what A&M Consolidated has shown, while they can pound the football offensively, they're susceptible to the big play through the air. And that's what Shoemaker has.
0: So that's going to be a big factor to watch, I think, in that matchup. All right, EJ, a game that I drafted way back in August, I think. Maybe it was late July when we did our TV executive draft. It was my kind of off the beaten path pick, but I think it's going to turn out to be a pretty good one. Liberty Hill and Legacy Ranch. Never mind the fact that it's a new rivalry with, of course, a second school opening in Liberty Hill ISD. But this is also an important district game. What do you make of this matchup and also its placement on the calendar here? This feels like it should be in late October, not week six.
1: It should. It should. But before I break it down, first of all, the way both of these coaches have handled the rivalry has been nothing but class, first of all. Like, if you see any news clippings of either of these head coaches talking about it, it is all, hey, we used to be together. Only difference now is we're two schools. So, first of all, I had to throw that out there. It's very easy to kind of take the cheese, so to speak. But no, what I see with these two is kind of teams, again, that have this a similar makeup. I think Legacy Ranch is a little bit more dynamic through the air in Cunningham. Ramos has looked outstanding on the ground. And Liberty Hill right now, if you go and look through their schedule, there's a couple of tough results right now for the Panthers. I mean, I know it's non-district, flipping between high school and college does that to you. But you saw Midland Lee, a 7-point loss there. And then I don't think anybody puts Liberty Hill and Vandegrift neck and neck in the preseason, but that score, 45-14 against the Vipers in week three, in previous years, you look for that to be a little bit closer than 31 points. So that's where I stand right now. I mean, however you feel about the slot T is up to you. I'm not going to say anything. I've made it this far in my career by not being a controversial person. So whatever you want to do, you can do with the slot T. The whole point is four different rushers have at least 280 yards. Legacy Ranch has a look against it. So I'm interested, very interested. And also on this draft, this could make or break you.
0: Yeah, I struck out on my Bastrop Brenham pick, and I'm going to chalk that one up to the injury bug. Vandegrift, in that loss to San Antonio Johnson, didn't turn that into the type of game. I think that says more about Johnson than the Jaguars than it maybe does about Vandegrift, who always has those challenging non-district games, and we're going to learn more about them in their district opener here coming up. But you're right, it could make or break me, and it's interesting for me just to think about Legacy Ranch. From the moment that program starts, you have to think there's a plan to stop the slot T, right? Right?
1: Absolutely.
0: You have to be thinking about it.
1: Half the kids have played in it. Half the kids have defended it their entire lives up until 2 years ago. So there's no issues with it. The issue would be, I don't even want to call it an issue. The challenge is getting a look in practice this week. Does Legacy Ranch have that? I don't know. I haven't been down there to practice, but I would assume that there's a pretty decent idea of how to stop the slot T. And I'm just so interested to see how this turns out. I'm ready to see that community. It's always that's how I got my start, was doing color, by the way, for Liberty Hill football, who run the same four plays. Not great for a color analyst, but
0: gotta watch off the ball.
1: Center looked great again.
0: Right guard might have fired early. Not going to say anything about it.
1: Sorry, by the way. So my facial expression says how I feel about the slot T. But they run it well. And I remember that community always showing out. The fact that stadium is going to be split in half now, it's going to be awesome.
0: Yeah, I can't wait to get the atmosphere in that one. If you're going to go out to a game, I know it's a little bit of a drive for some of our audience here in the Austin area, but that one might be worth it just for the atmosphere. Okay, by Mageddon, we've covered most of the slate this week. What did we not cover that a fan maybe looking to expand his or her horizon can check out before we let you go?
1: I think without anything specific, I'd go check out a game where there is a new restaurant that you have been wanting to try, because there is something in the area. I'm parlaying this Friday as Bipocalypse plus Try New Restaurant.
0: Well, look, you might need food for a rain delay.
1: You might. That I'm not looking forward to that. But yes, you find wherever you want to go, find a new area. I guarantee you there's a game going on. And from there, you have a good time. I mean, by apocalypse, this happens every year. And I think Tep said it yesterday where we knew this was coming in March. And while everybody rests up, this is a fantastic time to go stick with Texas high school football and take your week off. Because after this, district races are going to start heating up. Then you go back to your games. It'll be nice to get a breather.
0: Rubber starts to hit the road as we get to October. He's EJ Sanchez from Dave Campbell's Texas Sports. He's probably in the lead, as much as I hate to admit it, in terms of our TV draft.
1: I think Battle of the Lakes falling to the third round is going to save me. I'm not going to lie. I think both my fourth and my fifth picks weren't great. Waco, La Vega, LBJ didn't turn out great for me. That would have gotten flexed at halftime. But aside from that, I think it'll be close by the end of it. I think this all Liberty Hill matchup is going to do good things for you.
0: We'll revisit. We'll get the final verdict. Thanks as always, EJ. Have a good weekend.
1: Appreciate you, Jake. Have a good one, man.
0: We'll be back with more coming up on Sports Radio AM 1300 The Zone.
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0: 10th inning home run by Alec Bohm proves to be the difference. The Phillies beat the Braves. They move to force a game three in that National League wildcard series tomorrow in Atlanta. That turned out to be a wild one over the course of our show during this Wednesday afternoon. Jake Herdman with you, filling in for Craig Way. Craig will be back tomorrow. We'll have much more on the Longhorns. Do you want to share one piece of unfortunate news out of Longhorn men's basketball practice? The Longhorns are going to be without junior guard Mikey Lewis, who transferred in from St. Mary's, was projected to be kind of that sixth man, that scoring punch off the bench, no pun intended, as David Punch joined Texas this year. He's going to miss an extended period of time with a fracture in his right foot that he suffered during practice earlier this week. So Lewis, who was a starter for St. Mary's last season, averaged 14 points a game, was really good down the stretch, including that road to the NCAA tournament where he averaged 22 points per game over their last four pre-tournament games. He is not expected to be done for the season, but he'll be out for, quote, an extended period of time. So the depth may be tested a little bit earlier than Sean Miller would have hoped as they lose a key piece in Mikey Lewis for some time. Hey, we got more baseball coming up tonight. I think the Red Sox are going to find a way to extend that series into a third game, but we'll see. It was rocking last night. The Yankees are making history in that matchup by starting eight left-handers as they go for the sweep over the Boston Red Sox. Eight. George Lombard Jr., the only righty in the lineup for Aaron Boone against Sonny Gray. So we'll see how the Red Sox respond to that. And then for the Cubs, taking on the Padres tonight, we'll see if PCA can come through in the postseason. He had one of the best seasons by a Cub ever, but has yet to kind of come up with that big postseason moment. I think the Cubs will go as far as he can take them as they try to extend that Padres series. I do think San Diego will take care of it in two. Tomorrow we'll see where I was right, where I was wrong. Craig will be back with us. And thanks to our three guests, Chris Hummer, Hunter Baumgart, EJ Sanchez. I'm Jake Herdman. Bucky and BK have their show next on 1300 The Zone.
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11: A lot of weather action in the midsection of the country. Strong thunderstorms expected to develop across parts of Texas and Oklahoma and the southern plains. Some storms producing some damaging winds, very large hail, and even an isolated tornado or two. Across the southwest, things are warming up after some recent rainfall. Highs climbing into the 90s and low 100s from Arizona through southern California. The Rockies and central high plains will see increasing clouds and scattered showers as a storm system moves east. Meanwhile, much of the Midwest and Great Lakes can expect a mix of sun and clouds with some seasonable temps. On the East Coast, temperatures staying mild. There is a mix of sunshine and a few scattered showers left over from the mid-Atlantic into parts of New England. The Southeast remains warm and humid, of course. In the tropics, forecasters continue to look at the National Hurricane Center and monitor several systems. While these systems are not expected to directly impact most of the U.S. mainland, residents along affected coastal areas should stay updated on the latest advisories. That's your national forecast. I'm Monica Nelson.

0: to another edition of Bucky and BK. Today is Wednesday, September 30th, 2026. And the Buck and I are with y'all for the next 2 hours on today's show. Postseason baseball talk. The MLB playoffs are underway. We'll continue breaking everything down from Texas's win over Tennessee and talk more Longhorn football, what Texas needs to clean up during the bye week. We'll give our updated SEC power rankings. How about the top five and the bottom five teams in the SEC after 4 weeks of the college football season? We'll get into a little NBA, a little NFL, our weekly conversation with our Longhorns insider, Chip Brown, and of course the BBK news and why today's not so bad as well. We are locked. We are loaded. We are ready to roll on a hump day edition of Bucky and BK. Hope all of you are having a fantastic Wednesday, and we appreciate y'all spending some of your day with us. Happy hump day, my man. How are you?
1: I am doing fantastic. It is a beautiful hump day. The rains will start to come in tonight and tomorrow, my friend. And when it comes in tomorrow, it's going to be socked in here for a little bit, and that's okay. I'm ready. I'm ready for it. I'm sorry for those that may get some flooding, but I'm happy for those that need the rain, because there are a lot of places. My God, it hasn't rained in like 40 days. It's been a while, although you got some drizzle, which you may call rain, but it hasn't really rained. We could use it.
0: It seems like it's going to be raining a lot over the next few days, is it not?
1: Yeah, it's some of it looks like it may go all the way till Saturday and Sunday. We don't have a game, so yeah. Sit in and enjoy the baseball.
0: Sit in, enjoy the baseball, the football, the National Hockey League.
1: Enjoy the Yankees. Enjoy the Yankees, y'all.
0: I'm a little disappointed in you, by the way, because Yankees last night, game one of the American League Wild Card Series against the hated Boston Red Sox, I mean, opened up a can against them. 9-0, a blowout win behind a phenomenal performance from Cam. Got to be careful with how you pronounce his last name. Schlittler.
1: Hey, nothing like a couple Boston boys sticking it to the hometown Boston team, too. That was great.
0: Yeah.
1: And Rice, that was awesome.
0: Yeah, you're right. A couple of Mass boys with Schlittler and Ben Rice who went deep, beating up on the Red Sox. Man, that was a blowout last night. I figured in honor of the playoffs and in honor of that rivalry beatdown that you'd be rocking your full pinstripes today, but no Yankee uniform, huh?
1: I'm always afraid playing the Red Sox. Once it's over with, I'll have my full uni on the next day. I'll be ready. Once it's over and the Red Sox are down at the harbor looking for seashells, that's when I'll wear my gear.
0: Oh, well, it could be over tonight. These wild card series are best of three, so it could be a quick two-game sweep for the Bombers if they get the job done. If not, obviously, there will be a winner-take-all game three at the stadium tomorrow. But these series are quick, and good news for the Yankees. You know, there have been 16 of these best of three wild card series before this year, excluding the 2020 COVID season. And in 15 of those 16 series, the team that won game one went on to win the series. The only time it didn't was actually last year when the Yankees lost game one to the Red Sox and then won games two and three. So maybe the Red Sox can return the favor. Maybe that's why you're a little nervous. But
1: Booney has the abilities to screw this up. He couldn't screw it up last night. That was a free-for-all at bat against the Red Sox. That was great.
0: Yeah, it was a close game for a while, but Cam, who's going to win the American League Cy Young this year, wasn't giving anything up. I mean, six innings, just two hits allowed, no runs, obviously, 10 strikeouts. He was masterful. And then the Yankees offense really opened things up in the last couple of innings to turn what was a kind of a close game into a 9-0 blowout. So, yeah, what a resounding statement by your guys in game one.
1: Yeah, Jeter was just kind of chilled. He said he's a little nervous, too. He's always nervous.
0: Cheats is nervous?
1: You're playing the Red Sox. It's those guys. It's those people.
0: Cheats never looked nervous when he was on the field.
1: He looks nervous on my desk. He's got his back to me and the whole works.
0: He's waiting. He's in lockdown mode. He's all business right now until the series is done, huh?
1: He's throwing balls over there from my desk over into the big taco, trying to make sure that He says they didn't get any runners on base. I don't have to do anything. I mean, Schlitter just was striking him out, throwing that curve last night. And that heater at like 101, like every pitcher was at 100 last night for that dude. He did not let off the gas. That's all gas right there by that kid on the mound for sure. Good day to the soldiers at Fort Hood, Texas, the soldiers in the state of Texas, and all those that fight for us each and every day. Thank you so much for what you do. You and your families, do be safe out there, please. Yes, and for those in those low-lying areas, turn around when it happens. Turn around. Don't drown. This is not time to be a hero. Just you have to take the long way home. Take the long way home.
0: There you go. Well said, my friend. Yep, postseason baseball underway. A couple of blowouts in the night games last night. The Padres, I mean, their starter, Michael King, had a no-hitter into the seventh inning against the Cubbies. 8-0, the final in game one in San Diego. The Astros were getting booed off their home field yesterday. They lost 6-3 in a bullpen game against the White Sox. Astros, Hunter Brown on the mound trying to save their season and force that winner-take-all game three. The first game yesterday was great, back and forth between the Braves and the Phillies. But the other three games, postseason baseball, we'll take them, but kind of snoozers. Not a lot of high-intensity moments. We'll see what the rest
1: of four games yesterday starting at 1 o'clock.
0: Yep, that's the deal again today. And obviously, if we get game threes, that'll be the deal again tomorrow.
1: Man,
0: so, I know postseason baseball. I complain about it every year, and I know I'm not alone. It doesn't make sense that they're playing these games during the week, during the day. And I know they want all four of these broadcasts to be standalone broadcasts, but I mean, it screws over the home team, it screws over the home fans. It's like it's a work day, it's a school day. It's how are you going to get everybody to a ballpark? You're trying to get a home field advantage, which you've earned in the regular season. You're not really getting that when you're...
1: Hey, Dad, take the kid out of school. See you later. That's how you do it.
0: That's what the good parents are doing, but not the good parents. You're going to learn way more at a postseason baseball game than you're going to learn on a random Tuesday or Wednesday in there class.
1: On a random Tuesday, what are you going to do? Take that kid out of school. Take him to the ballpark, you know?
0: It's one day, you know? It's just one day of school. There's hundreds of those. How many postseason baseball games are you guaranteed to get, you know? Take the kid to the ballpark.
1: I had the old transistor just like this, leaned over like this. Oh, yeah. And it wasn't an iPhone back in my day. It was just that little transistor radio with the goofy earplug that I had to run up my shirt sleeve, up to my ear, and just lean like this at school. As the nun was telling me this and saying that, I said, what'd you say? There's, I can't hear you, sister, over here. I got something in this other ear, right ear.
0: Yep. I would do that with the smartphone in school growing up with the wired earbuds. Yep. Through the shirt. Right. And then you lean over, you cover your ear so no one can see what's going on.
1: All the boys in class had their heads down like this to the side. And the nun just goes like, why is it so quiet in here? Try to listen to the game there, sister.
0: Yeah, exactly. Exactly. Don't talk to me. I'm paying attention to class. Yeah. In the class. Right. Yeah. I only have
1: one ear to hear what you're saying. Why are you bothering me?
0: Oh, man. Yeah. One of my favorite and least favorite stories at the same time. I know I've shared this before, but it's been a while. I'm a kid of the TiVo era, right? Like, you could record games and go back and watch them. Obviously, nowadays, that's very prominent. But there were a couple of days, you know, growing up in the Metroplex where the Rangers were playing day playoff games. And we had a field trip to the zoo. This is like high school. It was like an environmental science class. And we took a field trip to the Dallas Zoo. And I told all of my friends in this class, I mean, everybody, like, don't tell me the score. I've got the game TiVo'd. Don't tell me anything. I don't want to know. I'm going to go home from this field trip and watch the game and act like I know nothing that happened, right? And all day my friends are messing with me. They're giving me fake scores, whatever, but I know they're all lying. Everyone's being respectful. We're about to get on the bus to go back to the school, and a zoo employee is like, Rangers are down 3-2, right? As we're walking, and everyone starts cracking up, like looking right at me. I'm like, damn. So I don't know if kids are still doing that. Hopefully parents are doing that for their kids. You know, hey, record the game so when you get home from school, you can watch it. It ain't the same thing, but the day games for the playoffs, it's a joke to me.
1: Where's that zoo at anyway? Is that in South Oak Cliff? Is it? Have you ever been to the Dallas Zoo?
2: Oh, I took this field trip there. It's somewhere off 35 near downtown. There's that giant giraffe on the side of the highway that you've passed a million times.
1: I all the times I've gone up there and recruiting, and I'm a zoo guy or, aquarium guy. When I'm supposed to be working, I'll just wander off to some place like that, spend a couple hours. I've never been to that zoo. I swear when I go near South Oak Cliff, it's there somewhere. So it's before you get into downtown Dallas off into an area.
2: Yeah. I mean, it's not too far away from Fair Park where we'll be next week, Texas OU. But you'll see it. Driving up, actually, we usually stay in Arlington, so maybe you won't see it because we take the other way on the 35 split. But you just drive up 35, you're headed towards downtown Dallas, and there's just a giant statue of a giraffe on the right side of the highway.
1: I'm pretty attentive. That's different. I've not seen that. I've gone up and down that thing a million times. Well, maybe it's so damn crowded or they got construction, I don't see a damn giraffe at all.
2: I'll usually go again. We usually take the split left towards Fort Worth instead of right towards Dallas. So that's why maybe you haven't seen it in a while or ever. I don't know. All right, let's dive into the Texas football conversation. Chris Del Conte has released a statement talking about the unsportsmanlike conduct penalties for Texas over the weekend. We'll get into that next on Bucky and BK on 1300 The Zone and the iHeartRadio app.
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1: From the Lorenz and Lorenz Traffic Center.
2: Stalled vehicle has the left lane blocked. It's 35 northbound at 45, so that's going to be your fast lane. Be careful. It is about an 8 to 10 minute delay right now. Stop and go from Wells Branch Parkway. 25 minute delay Mopac northbound between Barton Skyway and Anderson Lane. And about a 15 minute delay on your 130 toll northbound between Pecan Street and Gaddis School Road. I'm Kat Cortez with your Austin area traffic.
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6: Well, diving into the Longhorn football conversation today, Buck. Is there
7: 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Nobody in trouble. It's a free week, so I'm hoping I don't see anything in the news. Things seem to be nobody's making any more apologies. 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
6: Well, not really.
7: It's just hump day there, Mike.
6: Well, Chris Del Conte, of course, the University of Texas Athletics Director. You know, every week he releases something called the 40 Acres Insider, which is just a pretty long written out newsletter, if you will, about everything going on with Texas athletics, right? A recap of the week it was, scores, big moments, big events coming up, right? Ways to support the Longhorns. It's a really cool thing that he does. And it's a, you know, great way to get some insight into his life and obviously a nice recap and refresher for what's going on with the Longhorns athletics programs. And in his 40 Acres Insider this week that he dropped yesterday, he did release a pretty lengthy statement talking about the quote-unquote embarrassing conduct that the Longhorns had during the Tennessee game. I won't read the whole thing because it's two long paragraphs, but I'll read the first paragraph here. He said, quote, "We can all agree it was a heck of a game and an incredible performance on the field, but I also know we had some major issues to address with inappropriate celebrations from our players. I'm not happy about that. I know none of us are, and it was embarrassing to our proud and widely respected football team, athletics program, and university. It certainly raised very warranted concerns that many of you shared with me, drew a lot of attention, and I understand why. Rest assured, Coach Sark has addressed both situations with the players individually and with the team, and he discussed them after the game and again in Monday's press conference. As he said, it is unacceptable and will not be tolerated." And he went on, again, I won't read the whole thing, but saying the conduct does not reflect the values of Texas athletics. These are good people who made poor choices. That's not the standard, and it's not the standard that you rightly expect from Texas. So similar to what you echoed on Monday and what a lot of Longhorn people have echoed on Monday, like, yeah, the on-field stuff was great, but that's, you're better than that. We can't stand for that at the University of Texas. And yeah. Chris Del Conte, much more eloquently than I just did, gave his thoughts on it yesterday.
7: Yeah, like I said, once if the coach told me he's going to handle that, and now the athletic director, which he had to do because that's his weekly deal, he got tons of phone calls and everything else from people that give a lot of money to the university, and not just give a lot of money, but spend money on tickets and bring their children and their youngsters to games. They don't want to see that. They're going to let him know, and he's going to let the head coach know, and the head coach is going to let the players know. So we'll just see how the behavior is. You know, give yourself a couple of these and that's and some chest pumps and be on your way. You know, all those different little things that you do and bang, bang, bang, and let's jump up and down, and now let's go to the bench and play football. That's all.
6: Yeah, I mean, that's it. And Steve Sarkisian talked about it in his post-game press conference. Like, we've got to do a better job of just celebrating with the teammate. Like, if you go up and hug your teammate, then they're never going to call a penalty on that.
7: No,
6: if
7: they
6: give
7: won't.
6: Give your teammate a high five if you're jumping up and down with your teammate. Now, if you do a choreographed urination on the field, then they're going to call that, but yeah, obviously, to Sark's point, it's just, no, go hug a teammate, go give someone a high five, go slap them on the rear end, whatever. You do that,

0: no one's going to call anything on you.
1: Yeah, I don't need all your energy left when you're going to fall down backwards. You may fall down and hurt, just give yourself a concussion there. So do me a favor, save that energy for later on.
0: Yeah, so, you know, and some folks are mad at Chris Del Conte for, like, reopening the wound, if you will. It's like, why do you address it, man? It's finally going away. Why are you bringing it's CDC's job? Again, he releases this newsletter every week. Like, you can't turn a blind eye to this. And maybe it shouldn't surprise me, but I hadn't thought about it. Like, his phone was probably blowing up off the hook.
1: Oh, my God. Of course.
0: Usually when we talk about CDC's phone blowing up, it's Texas lost and we got to fire the coach because they're losing. They're not playing well. Now, Texas, the number one team in the country, but I'm sure that, yeah, he got a bunch of calls and texts and emails like, are you really going to let this stuff happen? Like, is it worth, we love winning, but is it worth looking like that out there in the name of winning? What's going on here? So I have no problem with CDC releasing.
1: No, he's just addressing the situation. Yeah. He's letting you know that he's doing his job and sending it to the coach, and the coach is doing his job. So that's, like I said, that's about all that can be done about it. Now it's up to the players. Now it's up to the if the players are going to listen to the coaches. That's all.
0: That's it. And again, there's a lot of things in the penalty department and the discipline department to clean up. But yeah, that right there. I mean, look, you don't want penalties at all, but it's not a national story if you have a couple of holds and false starts and pass interference penalties. It's a national story when you're pretending to pull out your you know what and urinate over the opposing field or smell
1: it's
0: your
1: more about that than, it's down. More about that actually in the number one than the number one team in the nation. I've heard more about this than I did about how good the football team is. That's what it was on National Pundits all week.
0: National Pundits will take their shots at Texas whenever they can. I mean, Texas beat Ohio State and it was Steve Sarkisian. Oh, Arch Manning laughed at a meme. Oh, Texas bad. Yeah. Like that's the national folks are always going to find their ways to take shots at Texas, but
1: absolutely
0: this one bothered a lot of the local folk, and that's who Chris Del Conte. CDC doesn't care what Stephen A. Smith or Paul Feinbaum say. No. He's got to care what the stakeholders and the donors in the University of Texas Athletics have to say.
1: You're right about that. That's true.
0: And I'm sure he got some calls like, man, I'm not donating to this. If this is what's going to happen, again, winning's great, but if this is what we're going to do, I got kids watching this thing every Saturday. Like, if that's what I have to explain to my kids about after every game, then we're out.
1: What kind of behavior is that for the little girl with her beers? I mean, that's not good behavior for the little girl with her beer, you know?
0: She's just calmly drinking the beer, enjoying the game. There's no grotesque behavior. There were no weird gestures or celebrations. She's just being a good fan, having a cold one in the stands.
1: She doesn't want to see that. She just wants to enjoy her beer.
0: Yeah. So, yeah, that's the story from yesterday. Obviously, it goes back to Saturday. But, again, not all pub has been good pub with this Texas football team. They're 4-0. They're the number one team in the country. But they've had to issue more apologies than I think any of us would have liked this season. And I know some of y'all think none of the apologies were necessary. But that's what's happened at this point in the season. So, hopefully, they could continue to win football games and just not have any of this off the field extracurricular stuff, because we like talking more about what happens on the field.
1: Yeah, man, we got to talk about going up to the fair this next week, and I need to get a Philly cheesesteak up there. Man, can't wait.
0: Why would you get a Philly cheesesteak at the State Fair of Texas?
1: Because they serve Philly cheesesteaks up there.
0: Okay. I'll ask it again. Why would you get a Philly cheesesteak at the State Fair of Texas? Ain't the State Fair of Pennsylvania. Come on, man.
1: Dude, they put the ones here, they put cheese whiz, the spray cheese. They spray it on top. I don't even know if that's steak or not. Could be chicken. It's just, I ate one of those and ended up in the camper the whole time.
0: Now, next week, that's a bad move by you. You deserve whatever you got for eating
1: it. And then I didn't have a corn. And then I tasted that little corny dog thing and I saw the little red rocket come out of it. Okay. I'm like, that's it. Not having one of those ever again. One and done. That's all I've ever had. One bite.
0: So no corn dog this year?
1: No.
0: You had it one time. It reminded you of dogs, you know what, and that was it for you.
1: That was it. Can't do it again. Won't do it again.
0: You couldn't separate, you know, the fact that it was a corn dog from, I don't know what you're eating on the side, but.
1: No, couldn't separate that from Fido.
0: So what's every year, and we'll do this next week, obviously, before our trip to Dallas, but we talk about the new items at the State Fair of Texas. There's always crazy new food and drink items every single year. We'll run down the best of.
1: You know, the ballpark stuff to me is better than what I see at the fair. When you, at the beginning of the baseball season, you always come up with what they're doing at certain ballpark. I'll take chances on that before I, because you know what happens at the fair? You know who handles that stuff? People from Oklahoma who, you know, speaking of where the butt lettuce comes from, I can't even imagine what we're getting our hands on when those people hand us something back at the fair. So I know it's mostly people that work at Oklahoma that works at the fair. So I'm a little worried about that.
0: Are we going to see John Mateer as a carny next year?
1: Yes, that's very possible. So his head coach may be there working with him.
0: Burnt vegetables and John Interceptier will be serving you corn dogs and funnel cakes next year.
1: Or guessing weights.
0: Or I don't know if either of them qualifies as the bearded lady.
1: Oh, but, my goodness.
0: Yeah, I think the three most popular State Fair of Texas foods, the Fletcher's corny dog, of course, is number one. I feel like the turkey leg is number two.
1: Yeah,
0: and then the funnel cake feels like that's your top three, right?
1: Yeah, now I enjoy the funnel cake there.
0: Okay.
1: Right. For sure.
0: Well, we're looking forward to it. 1 week from Saturday, the Red River Shootout, and we'll be making our way up there next Thursday. Some fun shows planned on Friday, and obviously on the fairgrounds, we'll host our pregame show next Saturday. So if you're making your way up to the Cotton Bowl for the Red River Shootout, you don't even have to be going to the game if you're just hanging out at the fair next weekend. Come by. We'll have plenty of swag and giveaways, and obviously it'll be a ton of fun. It's one of my favorite days of the year every single year. I know you feel the same way.
1: Oh, yeah.
0: To be a part of it again. All right, a quick timeout. We'll keep the Texas football conversation going when we return on Bucky and BK on 1300 The Zone and the iHeartRadio app. Hey, guys.
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0: into the Texas Longhorn football conversation. You know, two things, Buck, that we talked about in the offseason regarding the Texas offense that we wanted or really didn't want to see that I think we're kind of right about. I know there's still eight regular season games left, but we're a third into the season. One of our requests, I think we kind of got our wish. You know, you and I, and I know especially you, are not super keen on the idea of Ryan Niblett being a big part of the offense, right?
1: Yes.
0: You wanted to reserve him for punt return. We know he's one of the best return men in the country, a couple of touchdowns last year, and hasn't gotten as many chances this season, but has had some nice returns when he has. Everybody knows how good he is in special teams. Zero offensive snaps for him against Tennessee. One offensive snap for him against Ohio State. So it feels like the coaching staff kind of agrees with you. Maybe they listen to you and they're like, you know what? We've got enough guys on offense. That guy is a special teams player. Let's use him on special teams. So I know some people might push back and say, well, the offense could use some explosion. Maybe they've tried or they should try Ryan Niblett a little bit more. But that's one thing. The other thing, this is one that Texas isn't doing that you and I talked about a lot in the offseason that I think I would like to see more of moving forward. You know, we talked about the Longhorns not really having a sure thing at tight end. And yes. I know 11 personnel and 12 personnel are big staples in the Steve Sarkisian offense. Like, he loves having at least one, sometimes two tight ends on the field at all times. But you and I were like, man, if none of these tight ends are difference makers and your wide receiver room is as good and as deep as people are saying, maybe more 10 personnel, one back, zero tight ends on the field. Like, maybe find a way to get an extra wide receiver on the field more. And you don't always need to have a tight end there if you don't have a true impact player there. And I was looking at PFF grades, and I know PFF grades are not the end all be all, and I don't always agree with them. But I also kind of feel this way with my own eyes. You look at the lowest graded players on the Texas offense. Three of the four lowest graded players are tight ends, with Michael Mosunis, Spencer Shannon, and Amari Winston. Dale McCutcheon, by the way, is the other one, and he's barely played. He's your fifth wide receiver who's not seeing the field.
1: Who played as a freshman, right?
0: Yeah, played more last year as a freshman than he has this year. Nick Townsend is not in the bottom four. He's 13th of the 19 offensive players who qualify. Now, Townsend didn't play against Tennessee. He was banged up. I think he's the best of the bunch. He's the guy that I would like to see the most in that tight end room. But we spent a lot of time this week talking about number four. Hey, how do you get Jermaine Bishop on the field? You don't have to take Cam Coleman or Ryan Wingo or Emmett Mosley off the field to get number four on the field. You could take one of those average tight ends off. Maybe that spaces things a little bit, gives you more room to run. You've got less crowds in the box and also can open things up for Arch Manning in the passing game. I don't want to pat ourselves on the back just yet with that take, but I would like to see maybe less tight ends and more wide receivers on the football field to try to open things up for this offense, Buck.
1: Yeah, especially if they're struggling running the ball. I'd rather split people out a little bit wider, make them move a little bit more than inside, you know. You give me a little bit more space for my single back runner and give me a wide receiver that can be effective. Because I always said that the Wingo can do all the things a tight end can do with the exception of blocking. He's probably a better blocker than most of them.
0: He's the best blocking receiver Texas has by far. And that's the sad thing about Wingo is like, well, you want to throw him the screens because he's great at that. But also you want him blocking for the screens because he's your best blocking wide receiver.
1: You want your explosive guys on the field. And number four, he can't be on the field for four or five plays anymore. He has to be out there and be a part of getting your offense going. If you got to split people out now and run with a single back, please do. You can't have a weapon like that that just sits around, because all you do is talk about how great these players are. You know, we hear that every year. This one's doing that. And then we wait for him to get on the field and we don't see him till game 7 or game 8. Why would you wait that long? That kid's ready to play. That kid was ready to come out of high school and play. You can tell he's got it.
0: Right. That's all we heard, too, in the offseason, right? Like the coaches and Jermaine Bishop's teammates. I still remember Arch Manning at one point in the offseason saying, like, one night he and his roommates just watched Jermaine Bishop's high school film. They were just bored and they're like, all right, let's find something on YouTube. And they watched his tape and they're like, whoa, like this was months ago we heard about this guy being a difference maker. And any Texas high school football fans have known about this dude for years. So, yeah, that's a way to get him on the field. I mean, I've heard that so much from so many Longhorn fans this week is like one of the big priorities for Texas during this bye week is to find a way to make Jermaine Bishop Jr. a bigger part of the offense. That's a way to do it.
1: Yeah, and to me, as well as he did even last week on that punt return, BK, if he's playing sooner and he has more snaps, the guy didn't end up pushing him out of bounds. He sets that guy up that he never lays a glove on him if he's got more experience. You know, more touches than that. He's just not getting enough touches, and he's not even getting in the games long enough. Forget the touches, but you need to get him the ball, but he needs to be experienced running down and running routes where he's beating guys, and even if you don't see him, he's getting experience of being on the field. I don't have a feeling he's got problems with his hands or any of that other kind of stuff.
0: No, we haven't seen him. I mean, he made a couple of great catches. And again, the play he made out of bounds, I know it didn't count, but like that fact that he came down with that football, the body control, the hand-eye coordination, like that was a hell of a play right there. Just the throw let him out of balance, couldn't get a foot down. But no,
1: once again, I said star is born up in Dallas.
0: Yeah.
1: So maybe that's when this true star is really going to come out, you know, and Sark will tell us, well, we just didn't have a place for him. We just now found a way to get him in. But I know things like that happen in those type of games because now you give yourself another week or whatever. But that's a guy who should have been in against Texas State. He should have been a part of what you're doing. And he definitely should have been a part of it once you got to 3 weeks and you had struggles offensively. You should have just found ways to get him the ball.
0: Well, in Steve Sarkisian's defense, four snaps against Ohio State for Jermaine Bishop Jr., 16 snaps against Tennessee. So I think it needs to be more than that, but he did quadruple his snaps from one big game to the next.
1: Right.
0: So the coach does realize like he's got something there. We've got to find a way to expand the role. And I think that number is going to be a lot higher. I'm going to give Sark the benefit of the doubt that it's going to be at least 25 against Oklahoma.
1: Now, is he not back there as a kickoff returner, is he? I see Niblett is back there as a kickoff returner too.
0: They brought him back there at times in garbage time against like Texas State and UTSA, but they
1: just don't have the trust in to make him the guy back there.
0: And they haven't really had a lot of kickoffs they had to field in those games. The defense has been so damn good they haven't needed to do that much. But yeah, Niblett and Raleigh Brown's been back there too. But I think you could. I mean, again, Jermaine Bishop making that play and punt return. Unfortunately, it didn't count. But like that was a hell of an athletic play right there.
1: Yeah, it was.
0: Did catch the ball. He made some guys miss. So, yeah, your kickoff return's garbage. Like, I love Ryan Niblett. I don't think all of this is Ryan Niblett's fault, but last year, Texas was in the 110s in the country in kickoff return average. This year hadn't been much better. So, like, you got to find ways to get that cleaned up a little bit, just like you do a number of other areas on your special teams. Why not? You're talking about getting Jermaine Bishop the ball more. That's a good way to get him the football more. All right, a quick break. When we return, we'll keep the Longhorn football conversation going right here on Bucky and BK on 1300 The Zone and the iHeartRadio app.
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0: Welcome back to Bucky and BK with Bucky Godbolt and Brad Kellner. We continue the Longhorn football conversation. Going back to the 10 personnel conversation for a moment, Texas did run 7 plays out of 10 personnel. Again, 1 running back, 0 tight ends on the field. Here are the yards gained in those snaps. They had an 8-yard loss on a sack. They had a 5-yard loss on a pass behind the line of scrimmage. And then 29-yard gain, 4-yard gain, 11-yard gain, 18-yard gain, 14-yard gain. So despite 2 negatives with the sack and a loss of 5, Texas averaged 9 yards a play on 10 personnel against a defense that they couldn't really figure out very much on Saturday. So not a huge sample size, only 7 snaps, but like that's something there.
1: Yeah, because if you pile it up against that Oklahoma defense, pretty stout inside. If you get those guys all bunched up in there, you need to spread them out a little bit, you know. And, you know, I just, as I said, don't try to make something out of a tight end. Even if you got four of them, you know, originally Arch Manning was dumping it off to number 85, you know, the big guy, you know, they were dumping it off to him. Now they don't even look at him anymore. So if you're still trying to make a tight end out of somebody, you're hoping somebody gets back to healthy, split them out. Give me another wide receiver in there. Get number four in the game.
0: Yeah, that's the point we made in the offseason. Again, yes, the receivers are better than the tight ends. I'm not saying the tight end shouldn't play at all. And again, Nick Townsend's the best of the bunch. Getting him healthy, I think, helps. I think he's the closest thing to a difference maker that Texas has there. But I think 10 personnel, getting Jermaine Bishop on the field more. Again, teams have been crowding the box against Texas to stop the run game. So you put a fourth receiver on there, that takes somebody out of the box, and you're looking for more explosion in your passing game. You get that kind of speed with Jermaine Bishop Jr. on the field with Cam Coleman, Ryan Wingo, and Emmett Mosley. I feel like that's going to help that.
1: Yeah,
0: too.
1: Like I said, but you got a week off. You got time to experiment with a couple things. I know I feel more comfortable when I see two backs in the backfield with them right now, and Smothers, if he's healthy, when he's healthy, if you let him be healthy, if you tell us he's healthy or he's not healthy. I like when those two guys are split in the backfield and you can do some different types of things with those guys in the backfield too. That's fine with me. You know, if you want to put two backs in, that's great. I mean, continuing to experiment with Michael Terry, I don't care what the score is nuts. Make that guy your H-back guy. And if he's athletic enough, make him the fullback that he can go block from a fullback position. If he can slide out of the backfield and you want to dump it off, if you want him to be a part of your backfield, which you're trying your best to do, give him that ability to do it. I know having him as your, you know, pass protector guy, when everybody knows when he's in there, there's going to be a pass. You know, you're going to fake it to him. He's going to pass.
0: I think you're harping on that too much. The guy has one snap in the games against Ohio State and Tennessee. Like, I think Texas realizes, like, he's not – and he only played against Tennessee because Hollywood Smothers was hurt.
1: I just think there – I mean, you want to make something with him. I think you can make something with him as a back, but not that type of back.
0: Yeah, I'm okay with him not playing very much this season.
1: You're just good with the experiment, just continue with the experiment no matter – Even
0: well, no, they're not really doing anything with him. That's my point. Is like
1: he's in a mop-up occasions.
0: Yeah, like that's he had one snap against Tennessee, and again, it only happened because Hollywood Smothers was apparently unavailable.
1: Sure.
0: So I don't think we're going to see a ton of Michael Terry III and against Arkansas in a few weeks. Hey, if this Oklahoma game gets out of hand next week, then we might see him. But
1: should see him.
0: Yeah, I think he's. I think the majority of the running back snaps are going to go to Smothers, Brown, and Cooper in that order. But maybe down the road, that's what his role becomes, is some sort of H-back kind of guy. You can help with that. I don't know, but yeah, I mean this offense looking for answers. I feel like those are some things that they could try to do for sure.
1: Yeah, Coach loves the tight end play, but I just don't think trying to make a tight end just week by week, this is going to be this guy's week. He's good. I mean, he's either really good at it or he's just – you need the people to be good at stuff now. You don't need – experiments are kind of getting over with now.
0: Yeah. Well, that's – Texas, they did bring in Michael Massoonis from the portal. They did go get a tight end, and I was kind of thinking Massoonis was going to be maybe the guy.
1: Yeah.
0: And he plays the least of the tight ends. Now, he's played in pretty much every game. He gets some snaps, but, he hasn't been as productive as I was thinking he would be. And he only had, I think, 19 catches at Michigan State. I wasn't thinking he was going to be Gunnar Helm or Jadeveon Sanders or anything. Sure. But I figured he'd be on the field a little bit more. Hasn't quite happened for him. Again, I do believe Nick Townsend gives you a little something. And look, you could flex a tight end out wide. You could have them on the field and put one of those guys out to open up the box and do some of the things that I'm talking about as well. But
1: if they're not good route runner, who needs them? You're right. Just put number four in there and let that guy get the ball in his hands.
0: Yep. That's the sentiment that I've got right now. And you're with me on that. So we will see if that's a part of the Texas offense that we see more of 1 week from Saturday inside the Cotton Bowl, Texas and Oklahoma. Some sound from Steve Sarkisian, by the way, from Monday's press conference. You know, he was asked if the Texas offense is good enough to win a championship. I think the question was, is your offense good enough to win a championship at this rate? Here was how the head coach answered that.
15: No, because I don't know all the teams that we're going to play yet as we navigate our way through. What I don't know is we need to play better offensive football. And where that begins for us is do the things in game that we practice. That's like a simple fix, right? And that was part of the meeting this morning when I went through good, bad, and ugly with the offense in front of the team. But with the offense was, here's something we did in practice, and you can show them doing it in practice. Now, here's the same thing in game, and why are we not doing that? Why are we not taking Tuesday, Wednesday, Thursday, Friday to Saturday? It starts there. Like, let's at least just do what we practice, and that will start moving the ball forward on a more consistent basis. What we can't do is have five drives start where we have a negative play on P&10 to start a series, and it's 2nd and 13, it's 2nd and 15, and that lends itself to 3rd and 18, 3rd and 17, 3rd and 13. Nobody wants to be in that situation. The offensive line doesn't. Harder to block those pass rushers. The quarterback doesn't. The receivers don't, because they're getting now a variety of coverages, and I can promise you the play caller doesn't either. And so we've got to be more efficient on 1st and 10, and that starts with just doing what we practice doing. I don't think now is the time to simplify. I think now is the time to trust what we do. And as of right now, I don't see any like changes to the starting 11 or 13, because you could vary that some. But I do think competition is healthy and it's important, especially in a bye week, to see if guys can make strides to earn more opportunities.
1: Yeah, I mean, all the right things said. I mean, just get some more explosive play. And 1st and 10, to me, is always just a big down, whether it's on defense or offense. And, you know, I think the right play calling is, I mean, that first down, BK, is so important in your play callers. You know, he can talk about second. Oh, it's not good on the play caller when you don't get on. Well, do me a favor, call a good play on first down. Your guys need to. I know they need to execute it. You call the plays. There's a lot of plays you can call and call them perfect plays. But if they don't execute it, make it easier.
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1: 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See, Breezy, how we doing? How we doing?
3: Oh, man, we're doing good. We're doing good. Got the endorphins going. Got some blood pumping. Got the big semifinal match. No. Yeah. Quarterfinal match Friday. So we're ready to go.
2: You use that smartwatch. You check out your blood, your pulse all the time, Chip.
3: Yeah. Yeah. So nice. Actually, I have to go to my app. But yeah, I can see when I'm sleeping well, when I'm exercising, when I'm stressed. So I'm starting to learn some stuff about myself at this ripe young age of 50.
1: Time for a new Nike hat too. You're losing some of the logo.
3: Half the logo's gone.
1: We need your sponsors to come through for you here,
3: man. I need some better sponsors.
1: No kidding. Well, let's I don't know if Texas needs a better defense right now. I mean, we'll start with the good from the win over Tennessee. Obviously the offense and special teams have some things to clean up, but if the defense was a finished product, I'd be perfectly fine. I'm fine with them staying right here the rest of the way. What a dominant performance. The pass rush, the defensive, I mean, everything. It was incredible, holding a very good Tennessee offense in check for 58 and a half minutes on Saturday. But your takeaways, Chip, from what you saw from Will Muschamp's side of the football in Knoxville?
3: Well, now we know why he was putting Colin Simmons at that middle linebacker spot, because – you know, they were rushing with four and causing havoc. And Colin Simmons just got to sit and wait for the quarterback to start to flush to his right. And he just pounced on him. You know, three of his 5.5 sacks came that way. And then, you know, you got to say great things about Merod Watson and Alex January and Ian Gaffrard, because Hero Canoe played great. They were getting pressure with four, and it was just creating all kinds of opportunity for Colin Simmons. Lance Jackson played his best game. You know, Zena, that defensive line is getting better and better, and that's going to mean better and better things for Colin Simmons. So, and then when you have linebackers like Raheem Biles, who closes so fast, I mean, there was a 2nd and 8, and he dropped it for a 4-yard loss. And the next play was Colin Simmons' first sack. And Raheem Biles closed like 20 yards in 2 seconds. I mean, that guy's all over the place. Had 13 tackles in that game, was special. And then Grayson Littleton, I mean, what can you say? A guy's so good. You know, tough day for Bo Masco, but he's a handsy player. Maybe the word's getting out on him that you got to watch them a little bit. But I thought Jelani McDonald and Derek Williams played really well too. I mean, they came down and fit the run really aggressively. Yeah. So those safeties were making sure that there was contact at, you know, maximum 3 yards. So I thought the defense was outstanding.
2: Yeah, I mean, there's no doubt. I mean, the play at the end of the game where McDonald decided, I'm going to spike this. I'm not trying to catch this Hail Mary pass. You know, you hear about it all the time. You hear coaches talk about it all the time. But players, they want the interception. They want to be the guy who gets the ball and falls into the end zone and you know, foils the Hail Mary. But he did the exact thing you're supposed to do. He went with his right arm, and he probably broke a bunch of fingers going through the ball with guys putting their arms up there. He didn't try to catch it. He wasn't trying to be a hero. But boy, did he slap some hands going through that ball, Chip. That was a great play.
3: Buck, I was standing right on the end zone line, and Jelani came from my left. I mean, he came from across the field.
2: Yeah.
3: And he was flying, and he got up in the air, and he spiked that thing like a volleyball, out in toward the stands. And it was, you're right, the smartest play, because he could have tried to pick it off, and then who knows what happens.
2: They had a chance at that ball, Chip. They had a guy who had a shot at that.
3: They did. And once he swatted it away, there was no call of interference or anything like that because he's touched it, and that's that. So
2: that is
3: crazy that
2: it
3: came down to that play.
2: Yes.
3: Because we all know Texas had all the momentum in the world, you know, up, what was it, 10-3, and Colin Simmons with the sack. It's going to be 4th and 29. They're going to be punting from their own end zone.
2: Yep.
3: And he, you know, has this ridiculous celebration, and it extends, you know, Tennessee gets to flip the field. They don't score, but they flip the field. They eat another 3 minutes off the clock, and the offense does not have the great field position. I thought that changed the momentum of the game. Like Texas could have gone up 17-3 there, and they're off to the races. Cause that, you know, God love Faison Brandon. He wasn't going to beat you.
2: No,
3: you know, they could not move the ball. So, you know, but they got another chance. They hung around. They get the, you know, Texas offense can't run the clock out with 5 minutes left in the game. Tennessee gets another chance, you know, some crazy plays. They get a touchdown, and here we go. The onside kick, illegal or not, they wouldn't have changed the outcome of the game. They would have just apologized for officiating it wrong. it was, you know, defense was outstanding. The offense was all over the place. And special teams was terrible.
1: 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Of course, our weekly Chop It Up with Chip, presented by our great friends at Cover 3, the best sports bar in Central Texas. Well, the P word, Chip, I mean, you brought up the Colin Simmons penalty, but 11 for 115 yards for the Longhorns. I mean, for the first two games this season, it felt like they had turned a corner. And then the last two games, it's back to what we've seen the last couple of years. I mean, what, your thoughts on that? And also, what are you hearing that Texas is maybe trying to do to clean it up? Should Texas fans have any reasons for optimism that they can get that stuff corrected in the second half of the season?
3: Well, I thought the roughing the passer call on Lance Jackson was touchy. I thought there was some hand fighting, at least in one of those defensive pass interference penalties. But those were huge because those were drive extenders. And Tennessee got points out of that. They got a field goal. The illegal formation on special teams, what is Arch doing? Throwing passes in front of the line of scrimmage. I mean, that's 3 in 2 games. And, you know, that's a sign of a guy who's not feeling comfortable. It's a sign of a guy who's not feeling, you know, in rhythm. And so, you know, there were some weird penalties in there. There were some bad penalties in there. And there were some penalties that, you know, a little questionable. But still, it when it's one of those days, and you know when it's one of those days, and it was one of those days, those refs were grabbing those flags for Tennessee, it seemed like, a little bit. Sometimes the home team gets that. You got to adjust. And I thought that Texas did a lousy job. And if Steve Sarkisian really talked to his team at halftime about celebrating with each other, and then Raleigh Brown goes out and does that, like that scares me a little bit. Like, where's the who's running the show? And Steve Sarkisian said Monday, when I really harp on something, they get the message. Okay, well let's see him get the message, because the last, you know, 3 games, there's just been a lot of circus stuff going on off the field. Now we got stuff going on the field. You know, act like the number one team in the country. And this offense has got to get better. I think the protections are not getting communicated. Connor Robertson's handling the protections for the most part. And it was Jake Majors for 5 years handling protections. Then it was Cole Hudson last year. And even when Cole Hudson came back at guard, he was still handling the protections and adjusting the protections. And so they've got to get that figured out. Like, is it going to, who's calling the shots there? And I get that that was a tough atmosphere in Knoxville. It was. Wow, was that an amazing atmosphere. That did not feel like an 11 a.m. or noon kickoff. Those fans were amped. Of course, it helped that they were selling beer for half off from 9:30 on.
2: Wow.
3: To encourage the fans to get there early, ahead of the president and everything.
1: Yeah.
3: So they ran out of everything in the fourth quarter, or third quarter, by the way.
1: Oh. Um,
3: because they were all drinking like fish from 9:30 on. But you got to be able to handle that atmosphere.
1: All right, a quick pause. More from our conversation with Longhorns insider Chip Brown, presented by Cover 3, next on Bucky and BK on 1300 The Zone and the iHeartRadio app.
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0: Back to

0: buy his face mask off the field. It just would have happened that way. You know, that in that day and age, that just would have happened. You don't see coaches do that now. You know, I was ready for Coach Boom. You know, when Colin Simmons says, my teammates were yelling at me when I came to the sideline. I'm like, really? You know, they were yelling at you. Were you surprised at that? You were actually surprised that the ref called that on you? I'm thinking, what is the deal? But I'll just say this. If the head coach tells me he's fixing it, you know, if he said he fixed it at halftime, well, it didn't. Now you got 2 weeks to fix it. If he's telling us for the money that he makes, and now that he's in charge of the football team because he went and hired a defensive head coach to be that kind of guy, then I'm going to believe that he's got those kind of problems fixed up. That all they're doing is doing these kind of shakes and a couple of high jumps and then go to the sideline and celebrate. You got to respect the game. Forget all the other. Respect the game of football. It's hard enough. You know, don't put yourself and your teammates in a situation where you're not actually respecting what you do. At any time, you can die on the football field. You know, so have some respect for the game that you play. That's what bothers me more than anything is the lack of respect for the game.
1: You know what I like? I like it when Buck gets that coaching hat on and puts that whistle around his neck, because I could see Buck doing that. I could see him running down there and give him a little face mask tug and saying, hey, are you kidding me now?
0: I may get thrown to the side, but I've never had a kid disrespect me that way.
1: Right.
0: I worked too hard during the course of the week to teach them to do the right things about the game of football. So if there's that lack of accountability by, I don't know, hey, the grownups are the ones got to take charge. They're still kids. I know they get paid, and that's a part of the deal too, because now they get paid, they think you're not going to do anything to them. But dude, you got to do something to them. You got to make them pay for being a-holes at times. They don't just get to be that way.
1: Yeah. And they've been, you know, they've been a disciplined football team for the most part. They've not been the ones to get overhyped and over emotional. And that, I get it. That atmosphere was insane. But you're going to LSU. You're going to Kyle Field.
0: Oh my goodness.
1: Yeah. You better be able to control your emotions.
0: So just trust the coach. He says, I'm fixing it. And okay.
2: Hey, look, there was a job posting over the offseason for the running back coach in Texas. You could have applied. You could have been there getting all this stuff cleaned up, you know? You missed your chance.
0: And let me ask you this, Chip. With the young runner now, with Cooper, you know, when he comes in, he ends up running plays where he's to the side of the quarterback and he ends up going east and west. He goes sideways and he doesn't have that kind of experience to know when to plant and go. He just kind of runs sideways into the pile or try to get around the corner. They haven't got him just going this way, north and downhill with his big body. I hope that's one of the things. I hope for Oklahoma we see that guy line up where the quarterback's under the center and he comes downhill like they do with Jaden Baud. Let's just get him going north and south a little bit and find out.
1: ISO. Run some ISO. Run some duo, you know. Let's get some gap scheme, counters. You know?
0: Yeah, thank you.
3: Agreed.
1: Feature what these guys do best. That's what I asked Sark last week going in. Like, do you know what your running backs do best? And is there synergy going on between the offensive line and the running backs? Because when they start opening holes for a back and that back is starting to rip off chunks, they get better as an offensive line. They get more inspired, more, you know, the momentum, the adrenaline, everything. And we saw that at the end of the Ohio State game. We need to see that from the beginning of a game all the way through it. And, you know, Sark every once in a while will run it three times in a row and it's worked. And then he kind of can't help himself. They were terrible on first down against Tennessee. Yes. Terrible. It was second and eight.
0: It was ugly.
1: Awful. Second and 18, second and 13, second and 15. It was six, you know, negative, you know, second downs, and I think they only converted one, and it was awful.
2: Yeah, it was awful. Chip Brown, Horns247.com, joining us here on Bucky and BK, our weekly Chop It Up with Chip, presented by Cover 3. Well, you know, four games into the season, a third of the way through the regular season, Chip. It may be tough to just pick one thing, and maybe you answered it. Maybe it's the run game, but, like, what's your biggest qualm with this Texas offense? What maybe worries you the most that you're not so sure the Longhorns are going to be able to clean up even with this bye week?
1: Yeah, I want consistency in the running game. You know, we've heard so many different things

0: You know, against Ohio State, they averaged 4.6 yards a carry in those final three touchdown drives. You're like, wow. Now you're like, okay, Ohio State's defensive line was totally gassed in 100-degree heat. They had to warm up in the heat. Texas got to warm up in their air-conditioned practice facility. Then, you know, against UTSA, it was choppy. And then against Tennessee, that first drive was butter. But then everyone makes adjustments. I'd like to see some more quick game to Ryan Wingo, because Wingo had an incredible, you know, short receiver screen that he broke three tackles and converted a first down. He's so good with the ball in his hands. He's such a good runner. And, you know, we're not seeing those quick slants and crossers that we saw with Xavier Worthy and the Quinn Ewers offense, you know, because all these guys can run it. Jermaine Bishop can run it. Ryan Wingo can run it. Give them some easy stuff. Those plays tend to go for 4, 5, 6, 60 yards. I get that it's, you want to go downfield because you've got a guy who can throw it downfield and you got receivers who can catch it downfield. Although I thought Cam Coleman didn't time his jump very well. He didn't fight for that ball maybe the way I thought he would. And he kind of took a bad angle. Like the defensive back had a better line on that ball than he did. But you know, what's wrong with that quick passing game? It's always served Texas well. I don't know. It just sometimes Sark has to get out of his own way because against UTSA, they're bringing blitzes and he's still calling these slow developing routes and Arch is getting pressured and they're not completing those deeper shots. Now, when they're there, that corner ball to Jermaine Bishop was beautiful.
1: Oh, yeah.
0: It was. That was beautiful. There was a kind of a stop route by Ryan Wingo right in between two zone defenders. Arch threw a perfect ball, 17 yards. But, you know, I'd like to see Cam Coleman. Cam Coleman can line up in the slot and run those slants too. I mean, give him a ball across the middle. The stuff that Matt Golden used to run.
1: Let me ask you about the tight end. Quit forcing the tight end play. If not, get Bishop on the field, widen this thing out, spread it out. Maybe your run game gets a little bit better. Maybe all those passes that you talk about or Xavier Worthy crossing around, that little guy crossing the field, if you got to chase him, you know, from one area to the next, he's going to be hard when you got other players in between and he's dodging them and you've got to dodge him too. You know, you're in chase mode against him. He looks like the guy's going to catch it naturally and be gone.
0: Yeah, he's special. I mean, and you can tell, I mean, his reps are going up. His snaps are going up. And he's going to be special for sure. If, let's put it this way. If it was 2021, every ball would be going to him like it went to Worthy.
1: Mm. Yes.
0: You know, I mean, they only had, what, really two receivers that year. And, the kid who transferred to Nebraska. But
2: Nair?
0: Yeah, Isaiah Nair, one of those guys. But it they've got so many talented guys, but my biggest concern is getting the protections right, so that everybody knows where that free defender is going to come from. Everybody knows, and Arch can be comfortable because Arch doesn't look like he knows where that free defender is coming from.
2: Yeah.
1: Do any of you guys, for both of you, are they so overcoached with him about throwing the ball down the field that he doesn't know where the line is scrimmage? He wants to run. He truly wants to run. Once he breaks, he's got room to run, and he's still kind of clutching it. They don't want me running. They want me to throw it down. Is that in his mind? It seems like that you can think along with him as he breaks containment, where he's like, oh, hell, I can run for 12 yards, but they don't want me to. I got to throw this ball down the field.
0: Yeah, and that's where he's got to – have that pocket presence to feel where that line of scrimmage is so he can suddenly trace it instead of cross it and then flick it over to the receiver where the defender's coming to get him. And, you know, we've seen him do that. I remember early on, last year he did that with Silas Bolden. He was about to cross the line of scrimmage. It was in an early game. And then he just kind of stopped and flipped it to Silas Bolden. And, it looks like he's losing some of the pocket presence that we know he has. And that's what concerns me, is that you've got to, you know, he's got to know what he can trust from this offensive line, because there was one play where Brandon Baker, God bless him, they brought two guys and he kind of thought about, I mean, you should close off the A gap.
1: Yeah, he chose the wrong one.
0: They both got through and he didn't touch anybody and Arch got smashed. So, you know, he's struggling right now. And I don't know, Cole Hudson is eligible. He's got 2 weeks to kind of get up to speed. If you need him in there making the calls, then do you put him in at right guard? Do you put him in at center? I mean, they got some decisions to make.
1: Yeah, there's too much of a jailbreak last week. You know, six sacks. Some of them weren't close. Some, like you said, some guys just whiffed. Guys came in clean.
0: Yeah, that's Melvin Ciani whiffed.
1: There's going to be better defenses than you just saw.
0: Yeah. I mean, and Jim Knowles what he's doing. Sark finally beat him. He was 0-2 against Knowles. Now he's 1-2. You know, but you got OU, which, look, if they get David Stone back, that defense is real. You're going to have to fight for everything you get. Now, their offense looks like it's in, you know, absolute crisis mode. But I guarantee you, and Buck, you know this, there have been times, look, OU's going to hear for 2 weeks about how crappy they are. John Mateer's going to hear for 2 weeks about what a lost cause he is.
1: Yes.
0: You don't think he's going to come back and try to play the game of his life? Don't give them any reason to believe early in that game.
1: That's for sure.
2: Chip, you're the man. Enjoy the bye week. Good luck with the tennis, and we'll talk to you next week.
0: Appreciate y'all.
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7: Continuing the college football conversation. You know what, Buck? Let's go around the SEC. We're okay. 4 weeks into the college football season. Every team in the Southeastern Conference has played at least one SEC game. I kind of want to get your thoughts, maybe some power rankings for the SEC. Your top five, but also your bottom five in the conference right now. We'll start with the good. We've seen a lot of good from this league to this point. You've got, I believe, four teams ranked in the top 10 in this week's AP poll, including Florida, who jumped up 13 spots following their huge victory over Ole Miss. Scratch that. It's actually five in the top 10 because Ole Miss stayed in the top 10. So five in the top nine, six of the top 11. A lot of good teams in this league right now. If I asked you to power rank the top five, you can go 1-5 or you can go 5-1. But how are you ordering this league at this point in time?
8: I'll go 1-5. I'll go Texas, Georgia, Florida, Alabama, Mississippi State.
7: Ooh, you're putting Mississippi State in the top five.
8: Yes.
7: Okay, so Texas 1, Georgia 2, Florida all the way up to 3.
8: Yes.
7: Roll Tide at 4, and then Super Camario Taylor and Mississippi State number 5.
8: Yes.
7: Over Ole Miss and LSU.
8: Yes.
7: Okay. All right. I like that. Going off the beaten path a little bit. Are people going to hate me for putting Georgia at number one?
8: Yes. Yes, they are. So don't do it, but although you should.
7: In my defense, by the way, I do think Texas should be ranked number one in the country. I do. I'm glad they are. Who you play has to matter. It's funny. The same people who are like, Texas shouldn't be number one are the same people who are going to complain about strength of schedule in the college football playoff rankings.
8: Absolutely.
7: And they're going to be like, why are these SEC teams? Some SEC guys are like, ah, Texas shouldn't be ranked number one. They don't look that good. Florida and Georgia look better. It's like who you play has to matter when it comes to the CFP rankings. Or maybe they're all trying to get a job on the committee. I don't know. But my defense, I did have Georgia ahead of Texas at the start of the season. So until – like, if they played on a neutral field right now, this is how I do my power rankings, I would pick Georgia to beat Texas, as much as it pains me to say. So
8: Again.
7: Yeah.
8: Are you worried about would you be worried about the special teams again?
7: Yeah. Dude, if Texas played Westlake this weekend, I'd be worried about the special teams.
8: Oh, God.
7: Texas played a middle school, I'd be worried about the special team. That's not like opponent adjusted. They'll mess that up against whoever they're playing.
8: Wow.
7: Yeah, Kirby Smart has owned Texas in that third phase. I mean, he's kind of owned Texas in every phase, unfortunately. But who knows? If Texas sees Georgia in the SEC championship game, look, the Longhorns beat Ohio State. They got that monkey off their back. Maybe they could get the Georgia monkey off their back. But right now, if they played this weekend on a neutral field, I would pick Georgia to win. So I have Georgia as my number one in terms of power rankings.
8: Okay.
7: I've got Texas number two right behind them. I've got Alabama 3. I just trust them more than Florida. I get what Florida did to Ole Miss last weekend was incredibly impressive. That's more impressive than any win the Crimson Tide have this year. But again, if they were playing this weekend, sure, I would pick Alabama to win. I trust Kalen DeBoer more than John Summerall. I just trust what Alabama has more than I trust what Florida has right now. But Florida right behind them at number four. And then I've got Ole Miss number five. I know they lost by a lot in the Swamp this past weekend, but you have to put them ahead of LSU because they beat LSU. And I was confident and liked Mississippi State a lot in the offseason, but I don't think they're better than Ole Miss or LSU. I'd probably have Mississippi State at like eight, okay, maybe seven at the highest, but I can't put them ahead of the Rebs or the Tigers right now. So that's my top five. What about the bottom five? We don't need to go all 1 through 16. And normally I wouldn't ask bottom five, but because, A&M and Oklahoma are entering the conversation, I'm curious to see where they stack up amongst the worst teams in this conference right now. What you got, Buck?
8: I got at the bottom, I would have, sorry about that, College Station, but I'd have you at the bottom.
7: The very bottom?
8: Yes, the very bottom.
7: Putting the Aggies below Arkansas?
8: Not below them because they're going to kill Arkansas this week. Let's go Arkansas, A&M, Arkansas, A&M, Auburn, OU. Boy, that's a big game with Mizzou. And then I'd have Mizzou probably.
7: No South Carolina in there?
8: No, I think South Carolina is gonna. I think South Carolina is gonna wake up a little bit. Okay. I don't think Missouri is gonna wake up as much as people are talking about them.
7: Missouri's ranked.
8: I know somebody's about to. They're about to go to sleep here shortly.
7: They do play Florida this Saturday. Yeah,
8: they're going to sleep this Saturday
7: in Columbia. All right. Well, hey, I like that you're as low on the rivals as you are, and I think most of the audience would agree.
8: Dude, I got A&M down at the. A&M is one of the worst right now.
7: I don't even have A&M in my bottom five, Buck. There's some bad teams in this conference right now. Like Arkansas is the worst team by far.
8: Arkansas is the worst, but where do you rank?
7: I've got South Carolina at 15. Okay. They suck. Their best player suspended. I don't know why they haven't fired Shane Beamer yet. That guy has no business coaching.
8: We did talk about him being one of the first to go.
7: Yeah, I think he was the Vegas favorite to be the first to go, and he should have gone already. Lenore Sellers looks lost. That guy's a shell of himself. I mean, they're not doing anything right now. They got boat raced. They've quit on their coach. I was thinking last week in Tuscaloosa, it's like, no, they like their coach. They're going to have like one last stand. Beamer's last stand is what I called it. And that game was over after the first quarter. I'm surprised that they are favored. I know they're playing Kentucky and I know it's in Columbia, but I don't know if they should be favored against them. South Carolina stinks. They're second to last. I have Vanderbilt as third to last right now.
8: Vandy's about to become Vandy again.
7: Yeah, well, they've got a true freshman starter at quarterback, and they lost so much from last year's squad that won 10 games. I mean, I still think Clark Lee's a good coach. Vandy should be 2-2. They got a gift against NC State, but, you know, their first SEC game, they lost to Auburn. They are at Georgia this week, and then they have Ole Miss next week. I think
8: that's two in a row.
7: They're going to get blown out in both of those games and start 0-3 in conference play. And, they're not Arkansas bad. They're not South Carolina bad, but they're bad. I've got Auburn, who just beat Vandy, fourth to last. Okay. And I've got OU. Like, I'm not confident saying I think A&M's better than Oklahoma. I think you really could flip-flop either of them. But OU's offense, man, is so bad. And so is A&M's. I don't know. I had a really tough time picking who gets that last spot in my bottom five.
8: Well, that last spot in your bottom five with OU and A&M is going to be the fact that OU may have a chance because of their defense.
7: Yeah, I guess. But I have OU worse than A&M right now. So I don't know why. And again, I think a lot of people would say Auburn should be ahead of OU and A&M. I would still pick Oklahoma to beat Auburn if they played. I would pick A&M to beat Auburn if they played.
8: I agree.
7: Teams below. Well, what do you mean you agree? You have A&M as your second to last team. You can't say you agree. We just heard your rankings.
8: Well, I'm listening to you. I'm listening to your reasoning.
7: Okay. All right. So you agree that my reasoning's good, but you don't agree with my reasoning.
8: No, I just think Auburn. I think A&M is really, really bad. I just do. I think they're headed for a huge fall, BK, except for this week they're playing Arkansas. They get a reprieve because they're playing Arkansas. If anything happened that they would get beat by Arkansas, their coach is getting fired on Sunday.
7: That game cannot be close on Saturday.
8: No. Oh, no, no. It's a 14-point spread, and A&M should win that by four touchdowns or five.
7: I agree. I agree right there. I don't think anything happens to Mike Elko, but if they lose to the Hogs at home.
8: Oh, no, he'll be gone.
7: They're not firing him.
8: Dude, he will not survive if he loses to the Hogs.
7: All right, one segment to go on a Wednesday program. We'll get to the BBK news. Something's going on with Auburn that isn't great for Auburn. That's next on Bucky and BK on 1300 The Zone and the iHeartRadio app.
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7: All right, the BBK news here. Another story involving the SEC, Buck.
8: Oh, boy.
7: I got a wild story out of Auburn. I'm going to pull up this picture here because this is a guy who's involved. Does it look like Jeffrey Dahmer to you a little bit?
8: A little bit. There's a big cavern that he's splitting down the middle of his hair.
7: Creepy-looking dude. Well, he didn't murder a bunch of people, which is good.
8: Okay, that's good.
7: This is a former Auburn football staff member, a 24-year-old by the name of David Rudolph Jenrath. He turned himself in to authorities earlier this week and was charged with theft of trade secrets and computer tampering, which are both felony charges, by the way. You're like, all right, what did he do? He's been accused of stealing trade secrets from Auburn football and sending them to other teams around the SEC.
8: Oh, is he mad at them?
7: Being held on a $15,000 bond in Lee County Jail in Auburn, Alabama, according to police. Sources told ESPN yesterday that Jenrath allegedly sent material related to Auburn's recruiting evaluations to multiple schools. The information did not include material related to Auburn's NIL deals or revenue sharing or anything like that, but he was sending recruiting evaluations, confidential proprietary information from Auburn. He was making copies and sending them to other schools in the SEC while he was a staff member for the Auburn Tigers football team.
8: Come on there, James Bond. Come on, Sean Connery. What are you doing there?
7: This is the, reverse Connor Stallions, right? Connor Stallions was stealing stuff from other people. This guy was stealing stuff from the team he was working for and then sending it to other teams to help them out.
8: Dude, he better be careful for his life down there in the Auburn jail. That's going to take somebody off that's involved with Auburn, period. That's not good.
7: Well, again, these are two felony charges that this guy is facing right now.
8: Wow.
7: Like, this is, confidential proprietary information. I don't think that, like, the courts really care that it's just football recruiting eval and not something a little more serious.
8: No.
7: Kind of the rule is the rule. The law is the law there. So, by the way, one member of an SEC front office told ESPN yesterday that Jenrath referred to himself as Don Julio when he sent
8: no.
7: the This guy came up with his own nickname, called himself Don Julio, trying to sound like a badass. And one team said they thought it was spam, so they didn't look at it, which they probably looked at it. But, of course, they want to cover themselves. So,
8: sure.
7: Oh, we never opened it up. We never opened up the email. But yeah, this guy, by the way, a Tennessee native who went to the University of Tennessee. So I'm like, Josh Heupel, are you involved in this situation? In any way, shape, or form. This guy didn't go to Auburn, but again, was working for Auburn and has been popped allegations to this point. But for
8: You people are some of the why is Dwight Schrute working for Auburn?
7: Oh, this guy does have a little Dwight Schrute look to him. Just like a few years younger. But yeah, he's got the weird split in the hair. He's got the big glasses.
8: What is Dwight Schrute stealing, becoming a spy for?
7: So here's my thought. You bring up like Auburn being pissed and Auburn fans being ticked, but
8: yes.
7: I feel like it's other people who should be ticked. Not helping us out. Auburn's trade secrets. We don't want those. Like, just go get a job at Georgia or something, or Texas, you know? Like, go work for a team that's actually winning games and competing in this conference and send us their information. No, we don't need it from Auburn.
8: No kidding.
7: I mean, what trade secrets do they have? How to make the Birmingham Bowl every year?
8: My God.
7: Who cares about that? Like, did people pay? I want to know if people paid this guy for this stuff. Maybe he just went rogue and is like, he was power hungry, and I'm going to send all this information to the other teams.
8: Double agent.
7: But, like, if people were paying for this, paying for Auburn's info, shoot.
8: Man, oh, man.
7: Who cares?
8: I'm trying to be in jail for that, telling the guys in jail what you're in for.
7: They probably think it's pretty cool, right? Double agent for an SEC football team? Not bad.
8: True. I'm a spy.
7: Hey, Don Julio? Maybe a better nickname. Guy?
8: Yeah, really. Don Julio?
7: Didn't quite look like a Julio to me.
8: No, not really.
7: I guess he was hoping he didn't get caught. But, yeah, I don't know to this point how he got caught. But he has been caught and, again, being held in jail right now in Auburn, Alabama. Probably not where he'd like to be.
8: No, probably not.
7: Yeah.
8: Not the finest location you'd like to be in, I don't think.
7: Not when you're cheating Auburn a little bit. Hopefully you get an Alabama judge, like Alabama Crimson Tide judge, to hear your case.
8: No kidding.
7: All right. Well, there's your BBK news. By the way, on this day in 1960, the Flintstones premiered on ABC. Were you a Flintstones guy, Buck?
8: I was. Yes, I was. I thought Wilma was hot.
7: So Wilma, an animated character?
8: Yeah.
7: Wilma was the one. Who was the other woman?
8: Betty. That was Barney's wife. Betty was hot, too.
7: Oh, you're a fan of both?
8: I was a fan of both of them, yes.
7: Right, we'll have to dive into that a little bit more another time.
8: We'll be careful of that, yes.
7: And a happy birthday to Lifetime Longhorn Sam Ellinger.
8: There you go.
7: Turning 28 years young today.
8: 28.
7: Still a quarterback in the NFL with the Denver Broncos.
8: Wow.
7: Happy birthday, Sam. And it's National Love People Day, so go love some people today, you know?
8: Absolutely. Every day is love people.
7: Amen. Be nice to folks out there.
8: Absolutely, man.
7: We love you people, for the record.
8: Even Don Julio needs a little love.
7: Yes, and even Don,
8: he's probably getting a little love at that jail.
7: I was going to say, in prison, he'll be getting some love for sure. All right, that'll do it for a Hump Day program. The Buck and I will be back tomorrow at 5 o'clock. Y'all have a fantastic night. And thanks so much for tuning in to Bucky and BK on 1300 The Zone and the iHeartRadio app.
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26: The Chicago White Sox lead the Astros in Houston 7-3. It's the top of the ninth inning. This is game two of their AL wildcard series, where Chicago leads the series 1-0. So it is win or go home for the Astros. It was win or go home for the Phillies, but they kept their season alive, defeating the Braves 4-3 in 10 innings. Alec Bohm with a home run in that 10th inning sealed the win for the Phillies. So game three is tomorrow in Atlanta at 2 p.m. Eastern time. In the WNBA playoffs, at halftime, it's the Dream who lead the Mystics 41-35. Atlanta leads this series 1-0, so it's win or go home for the Mystics. In the NFL, Texans wide receiver Nico Collins returned to practice today after missing the last two games with a hamstring injury. Commanders quarterback Jaden Daniels and Ravens quarterback Lamar Jackson were each listed as limited in their team's injury report today. I'm Monty Bolaños.
6: One guy is happily divorced. One guy is happily married. One guy gets called daddy by his three beautiful daughters. Aww. One guy gets called daddy after a credit card approval. One guy won a state high school basketball championship. One guy only covered a state high school basketball championship. One guy's been inducted into three halls of fame. One guy has only mopped a hall. Does this seem weird to anybody else?
27: Hey, I heard that.
6: Can this sports writer and this sports fan share a radio show without driving each other crazy? Now, live from the Fox Sports Radio Studios, here's